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0: Hello, Upper Lynn Canal, and welcome to Good Vibes. I'm your host, DJ Mads, and today is Sunday, June 7th, and it's great to be here with you. You are listening to KHNS, Haines, Skagway, and Klukwan at 102.3 in Haines and Klukwan and 91.9 in Skagway. It's a beautiful day. It's the beginning of June. I'm looking out right now. Skies look great. Ocean looks great. And I'm actually, some of you have met my family while they've been in town this week, but I'm joined today by a couple members of my family who are here visiting all the way from the great state of Virginia. So I've got my dad, Robbie, and my uncle, Andy, with me. And it's actually my dad's 70th birthday today. So I've got my dad with me. Dad, you're on.
1: Okay, hey, I'm Robbie McNeil, Mad's dad, and I'm here in Haines to celebrate my 70th birthday, and I can't think of a friendlier, more beautiful town to celebrate it in, and I've had an adventure a day while I've been here.
0: Yeah, it's been amazing. And today, Dad, today's your 70th birthday. What's something we did today that you really enjoyed?
1: Well, I went on a long anticipated visit to the Hammer Museum, which ever since I heard about it, I've wanted to visit. And I think it should be subtitled The Museum of Human Ingenuity and Problem Solving. It's just a treasure of a local place, and I hope you all enjoy it as much as I did. Thank you all for being such a great town to be hosted in.
0: It's been a lot of fun. It was great to go to the Hammer Museum. It's been great to have my family here. And they're actually, everyone has always said that these two have a voice for radio, not a face for radio, a voice for radio. They're both very handsome. But my uncle Andy is actually going to read us the Earth, Air, and Water Report. Take it away, Andy.
2: 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Hey, happy birthday, Robbie. Highway conditions: Alaska Highway, bare roads. Klondike Highway, bare roads. Haines Highway, bare roads. Road conditions reports are online at 511yukon.ca and 511alaska.gov or toll free by phone at 511. Today's ferry has come and gone. Tomorrow's ferry is the Kennecott, arriving Haines 11:45 a.m., departing Haines 12:45 p.m., arriving Skagway 1:45 p.m., departing Skagway 2:45 p.m., bound for Juneau and Point South. The Kennecott will not be making a southbound stop in Haines. The tides: high at 7:09 p.m., 13.6 feet. Low at 1:14 a.m. tomorrow, 4.7 feet. High at 6:59 a.m., 12.8 feet. 18 hours and 18 minutes of daylight today. Tonight's sunset, 10:10 p.m. Tomorrow's sunrise, 3:50 a.m. Gaining 3 minutes of daylight tomorrow.
0: Man, I'll tell you, I've missed my last few radio shows and that's a lot of daylight. Usually that's how I keep track of where we are in the season by what I read on the radio. So that's a lot of daylight. That makes a lot of sense why I got to get some blackout curtains. So you are listening to KHNS. That was our Earth, Air, and Water report. And you know what? I'm going to have Andy keep taking it away. We've got some of our family listening from Virginia. We got people listening all over the Upper Lynn Canal. And I bet you all are wondering what's going on in the local weather. What's going on in the local weather, Andy?
2: Well, the forecast for Skagway is mostly cloudy, lows in the lower 50s, south winds 10 to 15 miles an hour in the evening, becoming light. Monday, mostly cloudy, high in the mid 60s near Skagway. South winds around 10 miles per hour. Monday night, partly cloudy, lows in the upper 40s, southwest winds around 10 miles an hour in the evening, becoming light. And Tuesday, partly cloudy, highs in the mid 60s. South winds becoming 10 to 15 miles an hour in the afternoon.
0: Beautiful. And what about for Haines, Deschutes, and Klukwan?
2: But tonight, mostly cloudy, slight chance of rain showers, lows in the mid 40s. South winds becoming around 10 miles an hour in the evening, becoming light. Monday, mostly cloudy, highs in the lower 60s and light winds. Tuesday, partly cloudy, high in the lower 60s and light winds.
0: And our marine forecast, what's going on in the marine world?
2: Frontal system approaches and pushes into the eastern Gulf through Sunday night, bringing sustained winds of up to around 25 knots for the southeastern Gulf, the Dixon Entrance, and into Clarence Strait. The front remains mostly stationary and slowly weakens into Monday. Tonight, south winds 15 knots becoming 10 knots late. Seas 3 feet in the evening and then 2 feet or less late. Monday, north winds 10 knots becoming south in the afternoon. Seas 2 feet or less. Tuesday, south winds 10 knots. Seas 2 feet or less.
0: You're hired. That was beautiful.
1: I agree.
0: Okay. Well, I would like to say thank you all for everyone who's been so welcoming to my family. It's great to be part of this community. And don't fall in love with my uncle because my Aunt Lynette is listening. You fell in love with his radio voice. Too bad he's taken. It's been so nice single. To have you all here. Yeah, my dad's single. Start lining up. You could be my new stepmom. It's been great to have you all here. And is there anything that you want to add before you go, birthday boy?
1: No, nothing really, except I thought Andy's voice was... I've always listened to that Marine Report, and I love hearing you read it, but Andy knocked it out of the park. I think that was great. Really, I'm looking forward to my next few days in town, and I'm looking forward to my next visit back. Love y'all. Bye.
0: All right. Then I think, Andy, unless you've got anything for us.
2: Having a time of my life here. Thanks for having me.
0: Then we're going to kick things off. The next song, this one is appropriate. Again, we've got a 70th birthday haver in the house. This is Birthday by the Beatles.

0: You've just heard The Chain by Fleetwood Mac, Wish You Were Here by Pink Floyd, Birthday from the Beatles' White Album, and My Back Pages by The Byrds. And that song is really meaningful to me on my 70th birthday. I've always loved the line, I was so much older then, I'm younger than that now. Take it away, Mads.
1: That was my dad, Robbie McNeil, here. In the studio with us, you're listening to KHNS, and this is Good Vibes, KHNS, Haines, Skagway, and Clukwan at 102.3 in Haines and Clukwan and 91.9 in Skagway. It's great to be here with you all tonight. I have my family in the studio with me, my Uncle Andy and my dad, Robbie. And this next song is Ripple by the Grateful Dead. No, it's not.

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1: Thank you to my Uncle Andy. That's the lovely radio voice you're hearing. You're listening to KHNS Good Vibes. It's June 7th, 2026, an amazing day. Great day for Geminis. Happy Gemini season to all the Geminis out there. And next up is My Sweet Lord by George Harrison.

That was American Pie by Don McLean. We also heard From America with Sister Golden Hair. And My Sweet Lord by George Harrison started off that set. You are listening to KH Ness, Haynes, Skagway, and Clockwan at 102.3 in Haynes and Clockwan and 91.9 in Skagway. It's great to be here with you tonight. I'm DJ Mads, and earlier today, well, tonight, you heard from some of my family. My dad, Robbie, is celebrating his 70th birthday. My Uncle Andy and my Aunt Lynette are both in town. It's their first time in Alaska, first time in Haynes, and they are loving it so far. So, great job, everyone. Let's get to some more music. Let's see. We're getting close to the top of the hour. How about we do a little bit of Young Rascals? This is Groovin'.

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That was the Queen herself, Joni Mitchell, with California. We also heard from Neil Diamond, Forever in Blue Jeans, John Lennon with Imagine, and kicked off that set with the Young Rascals and Groovin'. You are listening to Good Vibes on KHNS Radio, and I'm your host, DJ Mads. We're getting into the second hour of our show. And it's really great to be here with you all. I've had to miss my last couple shows, and it's so nice to be back and be playing some music for you all, be curating some good vibes. So let's keep it going. Next up, we have the Lovin' Spoonful with Do You Believe in Magic? And I feel like this is one of those songs that maybe either annoys you or, if you're like me, instant mood lift. I can't say why, just boom, right up. So without further ado, 11 Spoonful.

Carly Simon, the woman that you are, I can't imagine the anxiety one would feel as any person who had ever wronged Carly Simon when that song came out, but that would stay with you forever. That was You're So Vain. We also heard from Fleetwood Mac with Gold Dust Woman, Donovan with Season of the Witch, Doctor My Eyes by Jackson Brown. I've loved that song for a long time. That's a great song and very poignant now. And kicked off that set with Do You Believe in Magic by The Lovin' Spoonful. You are listening to KHNS Radio. It is Sunday, June 7th, and it's great to be here with you all tonight. Thank you so much for tuning in. We've got just about 33 minutes of music left, so let's make the most of it. In continuing with a strong, powerful woman with incredible voices, let's hear from some Patti Smith. This is Because the Night.

Midnight Confessions by the Grassroots. We've all done a little bit of Midnight Confessions. All of us have, one way or another. We also heard from the Beatles with Hey Jude. The Monkees, Not Your Stepping Stone. My fave, Wilson Pickett with Mustang Sally. Bruce Springsteen with Thunder Road. And Patti Smith, Because the Night. Started off that set. Somehow we are already getting near the end of the show, but I do want to share a listener personal that was submitted. This says, a slim Nebo, N-E-B-O, Nebo flashlight with the initials PP was found on Muncaster Road. If this is yours, text Suzanne at 907-303-9334. Again, a slim Nebo flashlight with the initials PP was found on Muncaster Road. If this is yours, please text Suzanne at 907-303-9334. Listener Personals is your space for sharing personal messages throughout the Upper Lynn Canal and beyond. 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We're going to fit in a couple more songs before the end of the hour. This next one is one of my favorites. I do like to do the Aretha Franklin cover of this one, but I think tonight we're going to go with Stephen Sills. I love this album because on the back of it, there's a picture of him inexplicably riding a horse in a football jersey. It just really does it for me. This is Love the One You're With.

That was the Beatles with In My Life, one of the sweetest songs, I think. You also heard from Stephen Sills, Love the One You're With. I still had my mic on during that, so if you heard me singing, you are welcome. We are getting close to the top of the hour. This has been an amazing Good Vibes. I want to give a shout out again to my dad, Robbie. It's his 70th birthday today. And my Uncle Andy and my Aunt Lynette, they are all here visiting me all the way from Virginia. They're here for a couple more days, and we're having a great time, and we had a great time together on the radio. So, happy birthday, Dad. I love you. And we are going to go ahead. We started the show with the Birds, and I think we're going to end with the Birds. This is Turn, Turn, Turn, and you have been listening to Good Vibes. I'm DJ Mads. I hope you all have a wonderful evening and a wonderful week. Thanks for making KHNS part of your day. We appreciate you.

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1: So deep. Ladies and gentlemen, I invite you to sleep well tonight. A convicted January 6th rioter, who later said that he regretted his participation in that little thing. What's he doing now? He's been hired by the Trump administration, to work inside a Pentagon office that manages highly classified military operations. That's reported by the Washington Post, quoting four people familiar with the matter. You wouldn't want to quote people unfamiliar with the matter. The appointment of Elias Irizarry, he was 19 at the time of the riot thing, to a post in the Defense Department's Special Operations and Low-Intensity Conflict Office. It's an office with a very big title plate on the door. Has raised alarm internally among staff. No, I mean outside their bodies, but who question how anyone convicted in the assault on American democracy could be trusted for such a sensitive role in the U.S. government, these people said, on condition of anonymity, citing a fear of retaliation. Irizarry is assigned to the office's Irregular Warfare and Counterterrorism section, they said. The team comprises about 40 people. Its portfolio includes operations such as embassy security, personnel recovery, and hostage rescue. He won a 19-year-old... No, he was 19 then. Two people characterized the work as among the most delicate that the Pentagon performs. All positions, they said, require a top-secret security clearance. Quote, in the case of rescue extraction missions, it can place our special operators in some of the most complex and dangerous environments we ask of them, said one of the familiar persons. To put someone, continuing, someone so junior and new to the Department of Defense and with such a checkered background into such a sensitive portfolio raises serious questions for leadership, unquote. Well, thank goodness there's no leadership there. Irizarry did not respond to questions for comment. In a statement, the acting Pentagon press secretary said he is a qualified, patriotic young professional. We're proud to have him as a political appointee. It's unclear, says the Post, who within the administration appointed him to the post. But he'll be able to help out the new ODNI because he has no intelligence experience. This guy will soon have a little, and plans for a $1.5 billion, that's Australian, 1.1 American, Trump Tower in Queensland, that's in Australia, have been scrapped. The Australian developer blamed the toxic Trump brand and the Iran war for the project's demise. Is the brand separate from the war now? It comes just 3 months after the deal was announced, with claims that the 91-story luxury hotel on the Gold Coast would be Australia's tallest building, taller than the Shard in London. And if you lay it on its side, it would be almost as tall as the reflecting pool. Details about the project have been deleted from the Trump Organization's website. I bet Eric did that himself. Spokesperson said the developer had not met obligations. But the developer, Altus Property Group, denied those claims, maintained the project would continue with other luxury brands as options. Eric has other luxury brands? Oh, and...

U.S. military contractors need at least 3 years to replenish stockpiles of three key weapons systems used heavily in the Iran war. That's according to an analysis released this week, reported by the Associated Press. This adds to concerns that American forces would have limited firepower in any future conflict with China. We need fire. The weapon systems are Tomahawk cruise missiles, which are used to strike targets deep inside enemy territory, and Patriot and THAAD interceptors that defend against incoming missiles and drones. That's all. The United States has enough munitions, munitions for any plausible scenario in the Iran war, but the depleted inventories have created a window of vulnerability for a potential Western Pacific conflict. According to the Center for Strategic and International Studies, the time needed to rebuild those inventories has thus become a major concern. Unquote. It'll be done by the weekend. China has a stated goal of ensuring its military is capable of taking Taiwan by force if necessary by 2027. Experts see that as more aspirational than a hard deadline. But the analysis by the Washington think tank factors in the Republican-Trump administration's historic $1.5 trillion defense budget proposed for next year. It significantly accelerates spending on high-end munitions that began under Sleepy Joe. While there's bipartisan agreement in Congress to boost inventories, the problem today isn't money. It's time, says the report. It takes time to expand production capacity and to build these complex systems. The window of vulnerability will last, quote, for several years until inventories return to their previous levels, and another several years before they get to the levels that war planners desire. But meanwhile, we're winning it. Hello, welcome to the show.

0: Well, it's a show about gold, at least in part. From a cold and rainy springtime London, I'm Harry Shearer. Welcome you to this edition of the show. And now, ladies and gentlemen, news of our very good friend, the Atom.
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0: Don't bother metering. The operator of Fook, the nuclear power plant that went bluey a few years ago, says it has begun removing fuel rod assemblies from a storage pool in the number 2 reactor building. It's only been a decade. What's your... Tokyo Electric Power Company, TEPCO, started the procedure this week. They've decided to remove the assemblies to lower the risk of trouble in the event that it cannot cool the nuclear fuel safely. Oh, just that. 15 years after the dent at the nuclear power plant, a total of 615 assemblies are still being kept in a storage pool in the number 2 reactor building. Of those, 587 are spent, 28 are unused. This week, workers started removing the unused using a remotely operated dedicated crane. This crane is dedicated to you, ladies and gentlemen, and placing them in metal containers. They will be transferred to a separate facility equipped with a more advanced cooling system in the future. I guess they have to invent that first. TEPCO plans to retrieve all 615 of the assemblies over the next 2 years. The goal is completing the process in the second half of fiscal 2028, or maybe later. The removal of assemblies in the damaged number 4 reactor was finished way back in 2014, and in the damaged number 3 reactor in 2021. But 392 assemblies in the number 1 reactor remain in a storage pool. TEPCO plans to start removing them as early as 2027 after it finishes clearing debris scattered by the hydrogen explosion at Fook. Clean, cheap, not in such a hurry, your friend the Atom. And now...

AI outperforms doctors in emergency room tasks. Google AI has better bedside manner than human doctors. These headlines, and some like them, that tout the abilities of artificial intelligence tools to surpass the skills of physicians are becoming more common. But an advanced large language model beating a physician at a single task doesn't necessarily mean that AI is ready to take over medicine in the real world. The magazine Nature spoke to researchers studying the use of AI in healthcare to understand which AI doctors have shown the most promise so far and which such tools might take command of medical diagnoses. Some scientists point out that various AI systems are already handling simple medical tasks, taking notes, renewing prescriptions. Gee, that's tough. But they say that physicians can never fully be replaced by machines. Quote, medicine is messy, and patients don't always have textbook stories to tell. That's from David Wu, a resident physician who studies AI at Harvard Medical School. He adds, I don't think we've proven that these systems can handle that mess. Unquote. Still, a few demonstrations have got researchers excited about the AI revolution brewing in medicine. One study published in April in the journal Science concluded that an advanced LLM, large language model, performed better than physicians when evaluating the conditions of people visiting the emergency department at a Boston hospital. When the AI model, called O1 and developed by OpenAI, reviewed the information recorded by hospital staff members during a visit, it got the diagnosis correct or almost correct in 67% of cases, compared with around 55% for the two human doctors who participated in the experiment. Well, fire them. Because the study used real-world data, it marks an evolution for AI tools, which have in the past been tested on simulated patient scenarios or neatly curated medical cases. That's what the researchers who spoke to Nature said, but it's still a long way from emulating what goes on in a real emergency department, those researchers say. Neither the AI model nor the doctors in the study had the opportunity to interact with the patients. Another study posted on the preprint server Archive, with an X, in March ahead of peer review has also created a buzz by investigating how AI systems do when conversing with patients to make a diagnosis. A team led by scientists at Google Research monitored an AI system that they developed named the Articulate Medical Intelligence Explorer. It used text messages to chat with real patients who had been scheduled for urgent care appointments at a clinic in Boston. Patients must have been pleased. The interactions during which the thing collected patients' histories and discussed possible diagnoses occurred up to 5 days before they had their appointments with, what are they called? Human doctors. The Articulate Medical Intelligence Explorer that generated a list of possible diagnoses on the basis of those conversations. The correct diagnosis was among the chatbot's top three in 75% of cases. It was the top suggestion in 56% of them. The system's performance was similar to that of the actual physicians who the patients eventually saw, although the treatment plans proposed by the human clinicians were more practical and cost-effective than those prepared and proposed by AI. And then there's this. By 2030, the global data centers that power AI are projected to consume 945 terawatt hours of electricity. That's nearly triple the combined annual electricity use of Pakistan, Bangladesh, and Nigeria. They have those countries are collectively home to more than 650 million people. Their associated water footprint, the data centers, not the people, will equal the basic annual domestic water needs of all 1.3 billion people in sub-Saharan Africa.
the center's land footprint will exceed 5,600 square miles, roughly twice the size of the metropolitan area of Jakarta, home to more than 32 million people. These findings are detailed in a new report, Environmental Cost of AI's Energy Use, by the United Nations University Institute for Water, Environment, and Health, the UNUINWEH. Say it with me now. Researchers have previously warned about the greenhouse gas emissions of data centers, but the UN scientists now argue that the environmental costs of AI and data centers cannot be understood through carbon emissions alone. In their report, they quantify the carbon, water, and land footprints of AI's electricity use across the globe. And then there's waste, not nuclear waste. Quote, at the end of life, poorly managed e-waste, that's the waste caused by these data centers, can expose frontline communities, the ones nearby, to hazardous substances. By 2030, AI infrastructure could generate up to 2.5 million metric tons of e-waste each year, roughly equivalent to discarding 250 Eiffel Towers annually. You wouldn't want to do that. Well, keep one. The report warns that even the language used by AI users can make a huge difference. Simply getting rid of politeness by not saying please and thank you can reduce the overall footprint significantly by making the prompts more concise. For example, a concise response mode can reduce ChatGPT token output by 30%, equivalent to the annual residential electricity of nearly 700,000 people in sub-Saharan Africa. So blame them if you don't say thank you. Or please. We have, I believe, talked before on this program, by we, I mean you, about the fact that more and more AI companies are switching from subscription plans where you pay a monthly fee and you get to use the thing as much as you want, to a metered plan, because every prompt costs money. Well, developers seem to hate Microsoft's new usage-based billing policy for GitHub Copilot. They report burning through a month's worth of credits in hours. This is from the British tech journal, The Register. Quote, this is a staggering shift from a predictable subscription to a stressful meter-based service that hinders my productivity rather than helping it. That's the communication from one developer on the user forum, said they were paying for Microsoft's $39 per month plan, Copilot Pro Plus. Yes, Pro Plus. What could be better than that? But burned through about 8% of their monthly AI credits allocation in 2 hours under the new system. The outrage in that quotation is a consistent and growing theme among the business users of AI. They suddenly see eye-popping bills after years of experimenting with a nearly free service. The changes went into effect in terms of the Microsoft thing this week in GitHub's April post announcing the new billing scheme. Microsoft said the change was made from monthly billing to usage-based because GitHub Copilot is, quote, not the same product it was a year ago. It now powers far more complex agentic workflows that consume far more compute. This change is designed to deliver a more sustainable and reliable product experience by aligning pricing to actual usage and costs, unquote, Microsoft. And speaking of Microsoft, they're introducing a new category of agentic AI, AI that acts like agents, but doesn't take 10%. Starting with Scout, its first agent, it doesn't take much guessing, according to the Register, to understand how Microsoft expects these things to operate. By constantly watching your every move and taking action in the background, ostensibly to streamline your workday. Microsoft announced Autopilot and the first Autopilot agent Scout at a conference this week.
describing it and other future autopilots as, quote, always-on agents that work autonomously, stay active in the background to understand how work gets done across your apps and systems, and it can take action without needing to be prompted each time, unquote. Scout can be interacted with in Microsoft Teams when one feels the need, but outside of instances where users need to query it directly, it's always there. Quote, it operates across cloud, desktop, and web, and to the data that powers your day, including charts, email, calendar, and contracts, said the VP at Microsoft. Agents supposedly have their own identities, according to that VP. They're able to act autonomously within the constraints organizations set on their activities. Letting autopilots operate on autopilot, quote, creates a more durable way to keep work in motion, so it continues even when your attention is elsewhere, unquote. One might hope that this new Microsoft thing will be more reliable than the previous Copilot, whose outputs Microsoft itself warns may not always be accurate. Quote, Microsoft Scout is built with enterprise-grade security and controls so it can be trusted in your organization from day one, said the VP. Day two is the one I'm worried about. Microsoft claims that Scout and whatever future autopilot agents it releases are bound to an intra-identity that allows their activity within an enterprise environment to be attributed to a particular person's Scout agent, and notes that it acts within the confines of access control set by the organization. It's not clear what other protections against common AI exploits are included. It's often surprisingly easy to manipulate AI agents into behaving in ways their operators never intended, according to the British Tech Journal Register. Malicious web pages can inject prompts that trick them into leaking sensitive information. These sorts of attacks can be launched without any direct user interaction. But wait, there's more. It's not all good news. The moderators of the biohacking subreddit say that peptide and hormone replacement therapy companies have been spamming Reddit in an attempt to get their posts scraped by AI chatbots. The strategy is an effort to systematically manipulate the answers provided by chatbots by manipulating the underlying source material that those chatbots will scrape, in this case, a popular Reddit community. The moderators of the biohackers section of Reddit said they would be banning new posts about peptides and hormone replacement therapy because of attempted manipulation by the companies that make, market, and sell them. Reddit Biohackers is a long-running subreddit about using supplements, experimental pharmacology, and other longevity or fitness-adjacent themes, peptides, and HRT. Those have become a wildly popular topic of discussion on the subreddit, especially as companies try to market them off-label or as gray market compounds. I like my markets gray with a little touch of yellow. As AI search engines increasingly pull answers from Reddit, companies are using us for AEO, AI engine optimization. Like search engine optimization in the old days? On top of that, there's been an explosion of peptide interest and AI usage flooding the subreddit. Together, this has put serious pressure on content quality, said the moderators. Manipulating Reddit with bots, sock puppet accounts, and human accounts that are paid to promote brands has become a core strategy of firms that do AI engine optimization, because Reddit has become one of the most often cited sources by popular AI tools, your ChatGPT, your Google AI search. A company called Red Rover offers it on its home page. It says, rank number one on search and get cited by AI agents that mass publish content to help you rank on Google, driving traffic to your site from every corner of the internet. See, everything turns to
Peptides cover a spectrum of injectable amino acids, from GLP-1 to a series of compounded and gray market substances that can be used for muscle growth, recovery, hair growth, skin care, and anti-aging, and other uses. This report from 404 Media. So ask your doctor if AI should be your doctor.

from London. This is Le Show. And ladies and gentlemen, this is the week that the United States, at least the government, started poking into London's England's business. There is a horrible story that has been dominating the news media here in London this week. A young man, a 19-year-old, was stabbed three times with a long knife by another young man who then called the police and said that he was the one that had been attacked. The police arrive. They see the first young man bloodied and endangered. And for some reason, they handcuff him. And he dies. And U.S. Vice President J.D. Vance delivered a speech a couple days later denouncing British law that tends to be about a bit careful about the police not being prejudiced against racial minorities. The wording of that law is under some discussion here in London these days. But J.D. Vance just denounced it and denounced Europe for all the immigration they've allowed. By the way, the guilty person in this situation was born in London. But thanks, J.D., helping the good name of the United States wherever you go. Speaking of which, not a great week for the felon-in-chief. Some of his pet projects aren't getting the petting. And partly it's because, as time goes by, Republicans who hope to get reelected in November are starting to become more fearful of the voters than they are of the felon-in-chief. So, but there is bad news for him. The gold coin that he wanted minted to commemorate, oh, sure, the anniversary of America, but, you know, with his picture on it. Now there is news that that may not be done by the anniversary. And, of course, the $1.8 billion fund he wanted to establish to help people who had been, you know, injured by Sleepy Joe, like the January 6th rioters, that's running into trouble in Congress, strangely enough. Sleepy Congress woke up. But the president is focusing on the important things like the Gold Ballroom and four statues in downtown Washington that he is supervising being covered with gold paint. Because the bronze, you know, the bronze. I mean, yeah, gold seems to be a feature, not a bug, for this leader.

0: And now, ladies and gentlemen,
1: looks like Must Club.
0: A British Labour MP is suing Elon Musk's XAI. It's believed to be the first UK case testing whether an AI company can be held liable for images generated by its chatbot. Jess Asato alleges that users of XAI's Grok created fake sexualized images of her without her consent. Happening earlier this year, it includes pictures depicting her in a bikini and a video, quote, showing her being chloroformed and prepared for a sexual assault, unquote. Ex-users then further discussed the abusive material online and shared additional AI-manipulated imagery, according to Asato. She told the Financial Times she'd been targeted after speaking out publicly against the creation of non-consensual imagery. Quote, my hope is this will rebalance individuals' rights against very large tech companies that should have put safeguards in place before they harmed women and children. She said, calling for better safety by design. The lawsuit claim filed this week in the High Court. No, they don't. Argues that XAI violated laws around data protection and the misuse of private information by allowing the images to be generated. On the other hand, if you want to see other kinds of revealing imagery created by Grok, I would point you to my Substack. And Morningstar, it's an analytic company, financial analysts, pegged SpaceX's, that's Elon's company, valuation at $780 billion. That's less than half of what the company is reportedly targeting in its initial public offering. It's ahead of a roadshow that's planned for this week, according to Reuters. Prospects for the company's artificial intelligence business, which includes XAI, the social media platform X, and the aforementioned Grok, were uncertain given unclear economics and competition from OpenAI and Anthropic, according to the analytic firm, casting a certain amount of doubt about Elon's giant payday that he's expecting. Quote, we don't see Grok as one of the leading AI labs today, said the equity analyst from Morningstar. He also warned that the future promise of SpaceX's AI segment relies on untested technology, such as orbital data centers. Yeah, we'll shoot them up there. That won't block anything. Starlink, the satellite broadband business, also faces technological hurdles, many of which may be outside the company's control, said the analyst. Quote, we think the company has been significantly overvalued, and investors will have the opportunity to buy the stock at more attractive prices after the initial public offering. That's a quote from the analyst. That stands out as a rare contrarian view at a time when enthusiasm for that IPO has been, according to Reuters, high. Seems like must love. And now, the apologies of the weak and the strong.
2: So sorry.
0: Republican Representative Andy Ogles has apologized after a social media post was publicized and published to his X account, saying that, quote, homosexuality has no place in America, unquote. No, it was not a travel ad for Mexico. The post also wished his followers, quote, Happy Nuclear Family Month, unquote, following a recent designation by Tennessee lawmakers that has drawn criticism from LGBTQ plus advocates. June has historically been known as Pride Month. Ogles later deleted the post and responded to the backlash he faced, writing on X, quote, Earlier today, while working on the farm, my phone began going crazy because of a post made by a member of my comms team. The post was stupid, hurtful, and a complete distraction from my America First focus. The employee has been reprimanded. Unquote. A hotel in the southern German state of Bavaria came under heavy criticism for a message refusing a reservation to an Israeli guest that included a message reminiscent of the Nazi era, is all. The case came to light when Israel's consul general to southern Germany, Talia Lador, posted the rejection message on X. There's this X again. Quote, have we returned to the 1930s? Lador wrote in German. A screenshot in her post shows an English language message from the Hotel Zum Hirschen in Bavaria, telling the recipient that, quote, there are no Jews allowed in our hotel, unquote. The hotel's junior director told the news agency DPA that the message does not reflect the establishment's worldview at all. The hotel located in the Bavarian forest near the Czech border has since sent an apology to the guest and offered him and his family a free one-week stay, quote, to get to know us personally and to prove to you that we're not bad people who discriminate against others. It was definitely wrong of us to respond in that way to the chat, the hotel wrote. It was also sent to the office of the Bavarian state premier, just in case. According to the email, the hotel has been struggling with fraudulent bookings and phishing attempts.

barkeeper Sam Malone on Cheers, apologized in a podcast release this week for appearing in blackface and his repeated use of a racial slur while roasting Whoopi Goldberg more than three decades ago. You think cleaning up atomic waste takes a long time? Danson was involved romantically with Goldberg at the time of the 1995 celebrity roast at the New York Friars Club. His monologue, peppered with jokes about Goldberg's anatomy and their sex life, drew intense criticism that has trailed the actor over the years. Quote, I need to and want to apologize for the rest of my life, Danson said on W. Kamau Bell's podcast. Outraged by what he had seen and heard, television host Montel Williams stormed off the dais of the roast. David Dinkins, New York's mayor at the time and the first person of color to hold the office, described the jokes as, quote, way over the top line. And the dean of the Friars apologized, quote, that was so arrogant and stupid on my part, Danson said of his actions. While discussing the scandal on the podcast, the actor said he and Goldberg had tried to back out of the roast because their extramarital affair was ending, but with hundreds of tickets already sold to the celebrity roast, he said they couldn't. Quote, so my brain was going, okay, here's one of the most outrageous, funny black women in the world at that point, and I'm supposed to be roasting her, and I'm not a stand-up, I can't run with the bulls, unquote. Danson said he spent months working on his monologue for the roast, which he acknowledged as being flawed from the start. Quote, well, if I were black, I could say all these outrageous things. I'm not. Then my mind went, well, I will do it in blackface. That will be funny or not, but it'll be like, be, oh, I have license to. I thought I could pull this off. There's no one that's been whiter than me in the world. He offered an apology to Goldberg. Quote, poor Whoopi Goldberg has had to defend me over the years, sweetly and gracefully, unquote. No comment from Goldberg. Danson said he had instantly recognized his disastrous miscalculation. Quote, within 20 seconds, I was like, I stuck my finger in a light socket, unquote. Also in the celebrity file, German filmmaker Wim Wenders this week said he has pulled his 1975 movie, The Wrong Move, over a nude scene featuring a then 13-year-old Natasha Kinski. Kinski, now 65, how did that happen, has urged Wenders to re-edit the film. Last month, she told a German newspaper, quote, that was my first film. He was my first director, and he didn't protect me, unquote. Wenders issued a statement apologizing to Kinski. Quote, I recognize that Natasha Kinski should have been better protected back then. For that, I apologize to you, Natasha, unreservedly. No ifs and buts. Ooh. Wenders said he was withdrawing it from all current forms of distribution and exhibition, including streaming services and broadcast TV. His nonprofit, Wim Wenders Foundation, owns the film. It'll remain unavailable, he said, until a mutually agreed-upon solution can be found. He said he will seek a broad dialogue. No, not what you're thinking. That includes Kinski, the German Film Academy, and other film groups. Probably not Looney Tunes. Vasana Montgomery has apologized following her removal from the Love Island USA cast after videos surfaced that appeared to show her using a racial slur. That again. Quote, I wanted to address a couple of videos from my teen years that have recently resurfaced. In those videos, I used a racial slur. There is no excuse for it, and I am deeply sorry, she wrote on her Instagram. I am embarrassed and disappointed by my words. I take full responsibility for what I said and understand why it has hurt and upset people, unquote. Peacock, yeah, they're still Peacock, announced a removal from the cast of season 8 this week after two videos began circulating on social media showing Montgomery appearing to say a racial slur that refers to black people. What would that be? The streaming service told NBC News she would not be included in the season. In her Instagram story, the Beaverton, Oregon resident said she has grown up a lot as a person and taken the time to educate

0: educate myself, listen, learn, and better understand the impact that language can have. Yeah. See, dogs don't get into that kind of... That growth does not erase my mistake, and then I'm not asking anyone to excuse it, she added. I believe people should be held accountable for their actions, but I also believe in growing, learning, and becoming better. To anyone I hurt or disappointed, I am truly sorry, she concluded. Clearly, the letter needs an editor. And Good Morning Britain has issued a public apology following an on-air blunder involving Delta Goodrem. Shortly after a segment with Goodrem went live this week, viewers were quick to flag the program on social media after noticing an expletive was aired when the camera cut to a fan's sign in the bottom right corner of the screen. Goodrem appeared on the show following her performance representing Australia at Eurovision. She's a singer, and that's a contest. During the segment, a split screen showed both Delta in studio and footage of a recent surprise performance at the Mighty Hoopla Festival in London. It seemed that producers made a grave error when vetting the footage after viewers were quick to point out that offensive word made it to TV. While the focus of the video was Goodrem on stage in the corner, viewers could see an audience member's fan with the C word plastered across it in bold, bright pink letters. The moment quickly went viral on social media, viewers pointing out the error and calling on producers to apologize not only to Goodrem, but to viewers for airing that expletive on morning TV. Soon after the moment went viral, Good Morning Britain issued a public apology. Quote, we'd like to apologize to any viewers offended by the accidental appearance of the expletive, which was featured in concert footage. As soon as the error was discovered, it was corrected, and it didn't appear in the Plus One and ITVX versions. Unquote. That's like the Pro Plus versions, ladies and gentlemen. I think the apologies of the week, a copyrighted feature of this broadcast. And now, finally, the side effects of the week.
1: Ultomiris may lower your ability to fight infections, increasing your chance of serious meningococcal and other infections, which may become life-threatening or fatal. 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
0: So that's what causes bad taste.

Ladies and gentlemen, that concludes this week's edition of the show. 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The tip of the show, chapeau to the San Diego and Hawaii desks. Thanks to Pam Halstead and to Thomas Walsh at WWNO New Orleans for help with today's program. 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And much the same can be said of my YouTube channel. A lot of great New Orleans piano concerts on that, and a lot of other great stuff as well. And, yes, I already mentioned it, I'm writing in Substack.

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1: 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From our cherished vinyl collection to the brand new artists you hear on our live shows, we've got something for everyone here on the air. KHNS, when you hear us, you're home.

Welcome, travelers, to Terra Incognita. From the land of perennial snow-capped mountains, set within a landscape of incomparable beauty. Nestled in the upper Lynn Canal of Southeast Alaska, this is KHNS-FM. My name is Carol Mitchell, and I'm your host and fellow traveler. Somewhere across the world, there's a pleasing whiff of spiced tacos in the air, gently sizzling on a nearby grill. The evening sunset glows at the edge of the ocean, and as if on cue, the music begins to drift out and expand into the town square. Then people from all walks of life emerge from every doorway, and the celebration begins in earnest. Come and listen to the joy. Come along and travel with us to unknown worlds. This is Terra Incognita.

Well, welcome back, travelers. It's been a magnificent journey so far, as we've experienced Latin music from the far reaches of our planet. There are so many artists at the top of their game, and we've heard from quite a few thus far. There's more music to come. There's been kind of a frenzy I've been whipping up, so let's find out a bit about them. I'm Carol Mitchell. At the start, we were treated to a song by a superb jazz group I discovered 12 years ago by the name of El Movimiento. They produced a gem of a song, Sin Problemas Ni Orgullo, Without Problems or Pride, and their album has an English title, The Movement. Now on this show, I will have shared every one of their songs from this one and only treasure of an album from 2010. It's a wonderful way to enter our journey. Then a fresh face from 1998, named Mark Rebo, Y Los Cubanos Posizos, gives us a showstopper with his classic Cuban guitar crooning for us in the song Aurora en Pekin. It's from the album The Prosthetic Cubans, and speaking of introductions, the next song from the brilliant jazz group is called Consoloqueo, and it's from the newly formed group Ensemble Nuevo. The album's entitled This Is Ensemble Nuevo. Next, a relatively new group, Quangrin, brought us a keeper named Rules, a distinct standout of a song from their album Con Todo el Mundo. It fit here nicely in the crook of the arm of this show. And just when we were getting into a comfortable groove, along comes a song demanding our full attention, called Sonemos Flamenco, highlighted by the bright shining harmonies from the multi-talented Cuban group Acere, found on their superb album Cuneo Groove. We were swept up in the movement and continued dancing. This next piece has been a rare specimen of an old Cuban ensemble. The song's called La Cartera, and I found it on a compilation disc called Dutch World 2003. The group is so festive and fresh, tumbling forth with spicy layers of rich cascading harmonies. They're called Cuban City Big Band. Currently, I'm trying to locate one of their rare albums for the near future. And as if this wasn't enough, there's a whole second half of this adventure. It'll start out with a mysterious sort of excitement and heats up from there. The song's called Cruzando el Rio and is chock full of cojones. It's from a wonderful Spanish group known as Radio Tarifa, and their album is called Fiebre. The music is so passionate, it's hard to resist. Next, a festive, lively piece from Bola Sete, his guitar strings practically jumping off the frets with joy. Bola's known to have formerly collaborated with Vince Guaraldi, whose music we'll hear from in just a few moments. Bola's song, Samba de Orfeu, is a delightful and quick-witted celebration of his Brazilian and African roots. His album, The Bola Sete Trio's Tour de Force, features Bola, his guitar, Fred Marshall on bass, and Jerry Grinelli on drums from 1963. Then along comes a group known as Afro-Cubism, blending, of course, Africa and Cuba, and they are having so much fun. Their song is Para los Penares, Se Va Montoro, and it positively shines with sound. It's found on the album Afro-Cubismo, and I love the African drums behind the scenes. Then another Brazilian by the name of Marco Farraco offers up his song Mondo Lele, a smooth, diffused number coming from his album Cajuero. Next, Vince Guaraldi adds to the festivities with his mellow samba song Whirlpool, straight from his album The Latin Side of Vince Guaraldi. Humming to ourselves, his song soars over our pathway and guides us full circle to our first and final song, Sin Problemas Ni Orgullo, translated to Without Problems or Pride. The group and their wonderful jazz albums titled The Movement, and their pensive tones inspire us to tuck in a bit and begin the final trek towards home tonight. Direct from my heart,
I'm again quite delighted that we could travel this night together along this Latin trail. We get to appreciate watching the many changes between the seasons, and we'll continue to witness the magic unfolding all around us. There's more music just around the corner. May peace and may love be with each of you this night and in the week ahead. Be well and keep yourselves and one another healthy and safe. And a warm and heartfelt namaste from me and all the folks here, right here at KHNS.

Come in. Hang up your hat. 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And come home to KHNS. Haynes, Skagway, and Kluckwan.

Long before Spanish explorers arrived at the western edge of South America, the rugged regions of Bolivia, Peru, Ecuador, and Chile, bordered by the Andes Mountains, were home to native Inca tribes that defined traditional Andean folk music. After the colonial period, the charango and the ronroco, small 10-string instruments derived from the early Spanish guitar called the vihuela, became popular. Today, they dominate the genre, along with the quena, an end-blown reed flute, and the antara, a semicircular panpipe with an airy tone that sounds brilliant in the high mountain air. Andean music grew exponentially during the world music trend of the 1970s and 80s, spawning hundreds of new groups, collaborations, and popular songs, while harawi, an ancient traditional genre with slow, soulful, melodic songs played on the quena, shared an audience with New Age music. Those days are gone, but the genre has gained renewed attention in the 21st century from its use in major film scores by Gustavo Santaolalla and others. I'm Stephen Hill, and on this transmission of Hearts of Space, new Andean music inspired by the folk sounds of the High Andes Plateau, on a program called Altiplano 3. We'll feature music by Oscar Reynolds from Dream, more by Gustavo Santaolalla after that, from his soundtracks to Wildlife, Narcos, Mexico, and The Last of Us, by Okai from Apricity and Chambers, and by Al Lethbridge from Ronroco Magic. The sound and spirit of the High Andes Plateau, Altiplano 3, on this transmission of Hearts of Space.

the melodic charm, captivating rhythms, and appealing textures of music from the high Andes plateau, a program called Altiplano 3 on this transmission of Hearts of Space. We began with music by Bolivian musician Oscar Reynolds from Dream, and continued with two pieces by Argentinian Ronroco master and film composer Gustavo Santaolalla, with Juan Luqui from his soundtrack to Wildlife. Next, two selections by Aukai, the project of German-born multi-instrumentalist Marcus Sieber, from his albums Apricity and Chambers. And then two pieces by New Jersey-based Bolivian musician Jorge Alfano from Chasqui, Messenger of Light. We continued with two more selections by Aukai from Chambers, more by Gustavo Santaolalla, this time with Kevin Kiner, from the soundtrack to the Netflix series Narcos Mexico. And then two pieces by British film and television composer Al Lethbridge from Ronroco Magic. More by Gustavo Santaolalla after that, with three pieces from his soundtrack for the TV series The Last of Us. Near the end, two more pieces by Al Lethbridge from Ronroco Magic, and a final selection by Aukai from Chambers. This edition of Hearts of Space was produced by Steve Davis and Stephen Hill. You heard program number 1423, Altiplano 3. You'll find our playlist with all the details about the music on this program in the program section at hos.com. 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I'm Stephen Hill. 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
1: That's right, you are hanging out here at Cafe Chill with your host Seth as we bring you a wide variety of instrumental electronic sounds for you to sit back, hang out, and relax to, or perhaps even adventure to, whatever it is you got going on. We've got you covered. Some classic sounds, some relatively new sounds, and all of them lovely or interesting, at the very least. We're gonna have a little bit of that sort of old Weather Channel vibe coming in later on in the hour with both Artist Tapes and Tornado Wallace. A few squishy sounding synths along the way too. I think that's my best way to explain what I've got here in the lineup. And then of course, some very dreamy but beat-driven sounds by Sunglitters as well. So all that and more right here at Cafe Chill.

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1: That's right, you are tuned in to Cafe Chill as we bring you sounds to dream to, sounds to just mosey on along to slowly. But perhaps we'll pick that pace up a little bit later on in this hour of the show. Kind of do that. Seem to ebb and flow and flex in and out of quick and slow tempos a little bit. Keeps me on my toes, maybe it keeps you on yours as well. Just because we're chill does not mean it's gotta be boring. That's for sure. To be fair though, I do sometimes play what someone referred to as wallpaper ambient before, and I actually thought that was a really interesting term for what it's supposed to be. A not very interesting thing. Again, everything is very subjective. Hey, I've seen plenty of wallpapers that I very much liked. And I mean the ones in houses, not on a desktop. Alright. I'm gonna move this along with a familiar artist here, and a familiar song, but one that I don't think I've played in a little while. A bit of Richard Alfaro coming your way. You're listening to Cafe.

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1: Cafe Chill. Coming out of those dreamy, very textured, slightly distorted sounds of artist Sun Glitters. That is the, I think, almost 12-minute song called Ocean Views. I only played about half of it here for you. It's part of a really cool old project that Sun Glitters took part in. It was a collaboration between him and this dancer. I wish I could remember her name off the top of my head. I think I accidentally closed my tab earlier. But it's very cool. There is a video to go alongside this as well. She is up on stage dancing while Sun Glitters is playing this music, and there's visuals going on in the background, and I just thought it was very beautiful and absolutely worth checking out. I definitely spill on this every time I play this song. It's available on Bandcamp, and it is also available up on YouTube for those who wish to view it. Two songs back for you. A little bit of Invisible Pyramids, a song that I can no longer find online, and I'm very sorry about that, but I thought it was a fun one nonetheless. It is called Cutie Pie. That's the one that I did mention earlier. It has a little bit of this, like, squishy synth throughout it. I like it a lot, and in fact, a lot of Invisible Pyramids music in general seems to have disappeared. I do not know if they changed their name. I do not know if they just said, I don't want this out there anymore. If so, I'm sorry for playing it, but I like it. A little bit of Richard Alfaro opening up that set, the track Alone from the album Refract. Richard Alfaro, one of those artists that we found on a compilation from, I believe, Sunset Waves many years ago, and immediately started picking up anything that they were releasing. Hopefully we'll get to see a lot more music from them soon enough. My name's Seth. You were hanging out here at Cafe Chill. I'm gonna bring a little bit of Mrs. Jinx your way. Hope you enjoy.

0: This is Cafe Chill.
1: Ah, yes, Cafe Chill. Diving back through some of our old favorites here, and also old songs that we more recently discovered, even though they've been out for a few years. You did just hear artist Board, B-O-E-R-D, with the song Look from the album Misplaced. I took a break from playing this song for a long while because I was playing it a lot. It felt like a good time to bring it back. I was just in the mood for it, you know? This is one of those songs that I really didn't want to get sick of from overplaying it, because that is very easy to do. If any of you remember when we were able to set custom songs, when we were first able to set custom songs as ringtones and alarms, that was a very easy and quick way to make yourself incredibly sick of your favorite song back in the day, so let's not tread there.
2: Yeah.
1: Two songs back, of course, a little bit of Tycho with the song Easy comes to you from the album Simulcast. It was actually released on two albums, Weather, and then about a year later on Simulcast. Weather is the album that had a lot of songs featuring vocalist Saint Sinner. Simulcast included a few of the instrumental versions of those songs that were reworked, and then several new songs as well. They were also instrumental. Some Tornado Wallace back there with Healing Feeling from Lonely Planet, as well as Tapes with Aquarium Trousers. I love that song name. That's from the single Sauna Research. Both of those sort of harking back to the days, like the 80s and 90s Weather Channel days. And then we opened up that set with Mrs. Jinx, the song Dusty, from the 2008 album The Standoffish Cat. I hope you're enjoying all these sounds. We are kind of going a little bit all over the place, but having a lot of fun with it. I'm going to bring a little bit of Ulrich Schnaus your way. Another playful track called Nuddlemouse. 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

Cafe Chill. Playing you the collaborative works of Robin Sacroso and Corora. The song In Orbit, that's from the single Deep Sea, released in 2024. It seems as though I've never played this song on this show before, which kind of surprises me because I've definitely played the others off this single. A little bit of Memorex memories back there, the song Beacon Hill from The Life of Riley. Of course, one of our favorites here, Hello Meteor, the song The Tropic Sport Lounge off of, still to this day, my favorite release from them, the Oahu GP. And then we open that up with a little bit of Ulrich Schnaus, the song Nuddle Mouse, from the 2012 release A Letter from Home and Ambient Selection. Thank you so very much for tuning into Cafe Chill and hanging out with us here. The show is produced by myself, Seth, and our executive producer is Richard J. Dalton. You can visit us online at cafechill.org. 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Stay well. 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

0: From Virginia Humanities, this is With Good Reason. Fatherhood advice for all the new or soon-to-be dads out there.
1: You're going to make mistakes, right? It costs nothing to apologize. And that will be one of the greatest lessons that you can teach your child.
0: And finding fairness in the division of labor in housework and childcare.
2: If men are assuming that mental work is women's responsibility, that's making a lot of assumptions that has the potential for reproducing gender inequality within your own family.
0: Plus, the startling rate of paternal depression.
3: So what we see is basically a proportional increase in the rate of depression that's similar to mothers. So we see an increase to upwards of 10%, and some studies have documented rates that are even higher.
0: These stories and more today on With Good Reason. 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
5: BBC News with Emily Thomas. The Israeli military says Iran has launched a new barrage of missiles towards Israel as both countries continue to exchange rocket fire for the first time since the ceasefire in April. Earlier, Iran said it was beginning a week of continuous strikes in response to repeated violations by Israel of the ceasefire in Lebanon. The Israeli strikes have taken place despite President Trump reportedly telling Israel's Prime Minister Benjamin Netanyahu to refrain from further attacks. More from our North America correspondent, Sarah Smith.
6: Donald Trump's position on what's happened over the last 24 hours or so has been very clear. He asked Israel not to attack Beirut. They went ahead and did it anyway. And then after Iran fired missiles at Israel, he was very clear with the Israeli Prime Minister not to retaliate because he was worried that that could derail the peace negotiations that are going on. And yet, very soon after that, we saw that Israel did take action. So we haven't heard from Donald Trump since then, but he will be furious.
5: President Xi Jinping has arrived in North Korea for a two-day visit, his first for 7 years. The BBC's Beijing correspondent, Stephen McDonald, says China will be keen to tighten relations with North Korea.
7: What China wants to do is to bring North Korea back into its sphere of influence. In recent times, North Korea has been drifting closer to Russia. We've had these North Korean soldiers fighting and dying in that horrible meat grinder of a war in Ukraine. And economically, North Korea and Russia are also closer. So, you know, it is, the onus is on Xi Jinping now to try and say, okay, come on, remember us, we're actually the most important one in this relationship.
5: The Armenian Prime Minister Nikol Pashinyan's Civil Contract Party has won crucial parliamentary elections with about 50% of the vote. The vote on Sunday was Armenia's first general election since a crushing military defeat by Azerbaijan in 2023. It was being viewed as a test of the Prime Minister's push to deepen ties with the West. The Japanese city of Utsunomiya has closed all 94 of its primary and middle schools after a bear was seen in the city for the first time. The city is about 100 kilometres north of Tokyo and home to around 500,000 people. Our Japan correspondent Karumi Mori reports from Tokyo.
8: Officials say the animal was first seen Saturday evening by a neighborhood park, then spotted again Monday morning near a middle school. Bear encounters have been on the rise across Japan, even in urban areas. Last week, four people were injured in a bear attack in the northeastern city of Fukushima. Experts say climate change and shrinking populations are pushing bears closer to humans in search of food.
5: You're listening to the latest world news from the BBC. Officials in the southern Philippines say at least 15 people have been killed by an earthquake which struck off the island of Mindanao. Civil defense officials say more than 120 people were injured. Several countries in the region issued tsunami warnings after the magnitude 7.8 quake struck. This report from our South Asia correspondent, Jonathan Head.
9: This was the scene at an elementary school when the earthquake struck at around 7:30 in the morning. The children were outside at the time for their morning assembly. Video shows them being shaken from side to side as they crouch on the ground, their teachers urging them to stay down and keep calm. Elsewhere in General Santos City, several buildings collapsed and the authorities issued tsunami warnings, ordering anyone near the coast to move to higher ground. Residents have been told to stay out of their homes until they've been checked and declared safe.
5: Officials in Pakistan say at least 7 people, including 4 policemen, have died in clashes between demonstrators and security forces in Pakistan-controlled Kashmir. This comes just days after the local authorities banned a protest movement under anti-terror laws, saying it was creating anarchy. The group, which calls itself the Joint Awami Action Committee, denied the allegations. Ukraine says a Russian airstrike on the southeastern Zaporizhia region has killed at least 5 people and injured 14. Russia says a Ukrainian drone struck a passenger train in Crimea, killing one driver and injuring another. Nigeria has postponed its first evacuation flight for citizens facing anti-immigrant unrest in South Africa because of logistical problems. 270 Nigerians are now scheduled to be repatriated on Wednesday. Meanwhile, Ghana has brought home a second group of its citizens in response to the increasing violence. World News from the BBC.
0: The first dad joke I can remember hearing happened on a family road trip. I'd been sitting in the car for what felt like an eternity when my belly started grumbling. So I did what any kid with an empty stomach would do. I told my parents, "I'm hungry." My dad locked eyes with me through the rearview mirror, and for a second it seemed like he'd say something helpful, something that would make me feel heard. But I got this instead.
10: "Hi, hungry, I'm Dad."
0: This is George Samaras. He's the author of the new book, It's Dad Joke Friday.
10: I am a connoisseur of fine dad jokes, or a self-appointed connoisseur.
0: George knows a good dad joke when he sees one.
10: It's usually one or two lines, question and an answer, and the joke is typically met with an eye roll, a groan, or a chuckle, not necessarily that hearty belly laugh that you'd like to get.
0: He's posted dad jokes on his social media every Friday for the past decade.
10: What do you call a dog that doesn't bark?
0: What?
10: And the response is a hush puppy.
0: Okay.
10: And two sketch artists had an art contest. It ended in a draw.
11: Okay, you can't see me, but I am rolling my eyes right now. That one got an eye roll.
10: All right, well, this one sure will, too, because what do you call people who take care of chickens?
11: What?
10: Chicken tenders.
11: I don't know if my heart can handle anymore.
10: One more.
11: Okay,
10: professors and scholars like to eat when they need a snack?
11: What?
10: Academia nuts.
11: That's the groan. There's a groan.
10: There it is.
11: You got a groan.
10: Yeah.
0: He says dad jokes are more than just a silly pastime. They teach life lessons.
10: You know, for me, it creates moments of shared laughter or cringe, as it were, with my kids. And by telling your kids dad jokes repeatedly, jokes that don't land, and being okay with it, it lets kids know that, you know, it's okay to be imperfect. It's fine to laugh at yourself. You know, it teaches them embarrassment is not a fatal thing. You know, dad can embarrass himself, laugh at himself, yet he has the confidence to keep doing it.
0: In a couple months, I'm going to be a father for the first time. We're having a baby girl named Maeve. So I figured I should probably start practicing my own dad joke material. I ran a few by George to get his expert opinion.
11: All right, here we go. I asked my wife how many apples to get at the store. She said 4 max. I said, "Who's Max? My name's Matt."
10: Yes, I like that.
11: All right, you got to rate it on the scale of 1 to 10. I want the expert opinion from the connoisseur of dad jokes.
10: I'd give that one probably a 7. I mean, my eyes did roll a little bit.
11: Okay. All right, here's another one. This one is with good reason themed.
10: Okay.
11: So a with good reason spinoff show that only airs during the fall. We can call it With Good Season.
10: I like that.
11: All right. I think you're going to rate that one a little less than the other one, but give me a rating.
10: I'd give that one a 7 also.
11: Well, okay. Well, at least I got some chuckles out of you. Were they real or were they?
10: No, they were real chuckles.
11: Okay.
10: Were you embarrassed telling those jokes?
11: A little bit.
10: Right.
11: Yeah. There was a part of me that was
10: and
11: a little embarrassed.
10: And yet you went on and told a second one.
11: Yeah, exactly. I persevered.
0: From Virginia Humanities, this is With Good Reason. I'm Matt Darrow. Today on the show, The Journey of Fatherhood. Being a dad is a huge responsibility. It's basically a 24/7 job without any breaks. And as my wife and I get closer to our due date, I'm really starting to feel the nerves kicking in. Santo Coleman studies the impacts of fatherhood on the health outcomes and emotional wellness of children. I sat down with him to talk about the power of fatherhood and share my own anxieties about being a first-time dad.
11: At the time of this recording, Santo was a health sciences professor at James Madison University. He's now an Africana Studies professor at the University of Maryland, Baltimore County.
0: Santo, your parents divorced when you were young, and you were sent to live with your dad. How did that experience shape your perception of fatherhood?
1: Number one, my father always told me that a phone call and an apology will only cost you a quarter, right? Mm. It never costs you anything to apologize, to say I was wrong, to say I made a mistake. So that was one of the major things. The second thing was that never to give up. This is really interesting as somebody who's now a college professor, but can be completely honest, I actually was failing out of school. I had just got into high school, and I wasn't ready for the hormones, and my teachers definitely weren't as well. And so I remember going to the guidance counselor, and the guidance counselor told me that I was going to repeat a grade. And we got in the car, and my father asked me, he said, "So you heard what the guidance counselor said?" And I said, "Yes." And he said, "So what do you want to do? Do you want to be held back?" And I said, "No, I don't want to fail." And he said, "Then you know what you have to do." And so at that point, I started doubling down on my education. You know, I had a house with less stress in it, you know, and those things helped contribute to my success. So to this day, me and my father celebrate the anniversary of when I moved down, which is January the 1st. So to this day, I still call him and I say, "Happy anniversary, Daddy." And so he wishes me a happy anniversary as well.
0: Yeah, and your upbringing with your dad, if I have this right, in some ways put you on a path to specialize in fatherhood studies. Tell me a little bit about that.
1: So after I returned from the Peace Corps, I decided to get a master's in public health. And I remember sitting in all of these classes, and they kept saying how absentee fathers, absent dads. And I was just like, that wasn't my lived experience. Like, my father was there. He helped me. He took me to school. You know, he supported me in all the ways that I can. This was contrary to what they were teaching in the university about all of these absent fathers and them having negative impacts. So what I said at that time is, why isn't anybody studying the positive impacts on fathers? And that's when I decided to look at and examine the impact that fathers have on physical, emotional, and psychological mental health of people.
0: Well, why do you think that is? Like, why focus primarily on the impacts of fathers who aren't there, or the negative impacts of fathers who aren't there?
1: Well, I think that there at one time, the major idea was we blame parents in general. Mm-hmm. And for a long period of time, a lot of that blame fell on mothers and their mothering and parenting style. Around the late 90s, early 2000s, there was a push back on that. And people who were doing motherhood studies said, it's not just mothers, we have the impact of fathers. And so the blame then shifted to, well, what are the negative things that fathers are doing to mess up the kids' lives, right? Mm. Because everybody was trying to figure out why kids are messed up. So we really had this pathological examination of parenthood, and it started to settle on fathers.
0: You know, you also looked at how fathers contribute to the emotional wellness of their children. But, you know, when I think of emotions, I definitely don't think about my father.
1: Yeah, this is common. So men of a particular generation, I would say boomers and older, people will say, well, my father was very stoic, right? He didn't show a lot of emotions. And so they begin to believe that their father had no impact on their emotions, right? Like, they're like, you know, I don't remember my father hugging me. I don't remember my father telling me that he loved me and things of that nature. Yeah. But that's, again, looking at it from a negative lens. So what I always tell people is that many times what children observe is how their fathers became stoic in order to overcome emotional barriers, right? So challenges. And so that helped with children's emotional regulation, right? So if your father was stoic and he came across a challenge and you observed him, you know, being very logical in how he handled that situation, then you too grow up with this stronger emotional regulation, right? So it allows you to be able to successfully address issues, whether they're physical, financial, social, emotional issues, in a better way than having a complete breakdown, in which some people have.
11: Yeah. I mean, when I envision myself as a father, I feel like I will dole out the hugs and kisses way more than my father did. But I've never thought of a negative consequence from being more of a loving father. Is there anything negative that could come from
1: that? Well, I don't think there's anything negative that can come from being a loving father. Right. I think that being a loving parent will always help your children in their mental, emotional, and physical well-being and fitness.
11: I see. So there's no need to hold back on the hugs or affection.
1: No, not at all. Not at all. But one of the things that we are noticing in the younger generation is the lack of emotional regulation, right? And so it is really important that somebody, a parent, demonstrate how we address these issues. But I want to emphasize there is nothing wrong with telling your children, encouraging your children, telling your children you love them, being affectionate with them. Those actually help children in development.
11: You know, I was raised pretty strictly, had to say yes sir, no sir to my dad, stuff like that. And now I see him with his grandchildren, and he's a completely different person. He's softened up, you know, quite a bit. What's going on? I have to imagine this happens to other people's dads as well.
1: Yes. Well, what we're seeing in Western culture is kind of this cycle of masculinity in which there is a peak, right, where a person, men reflect upon their lives and they say, well, I've achieved, I provided, right? I fulfilled many of my roles. And at that point, gender roles allow men the ability to kind of throw off, right, the expectation of what men should be as they get older. And so now, once we see fathers reaching what they ascribe to as being their goals related to fatherhood and gender, now they're free to be who they want to be. So what I would say is that men of a certain generation wait until later in life to show their full selves.
11: Are you saying that that is possibly going to happen to me as well?
1: Yes, I definitely, I think it happens to all of us. What I have observed is that sometimes when we're interacting with little kids, we're more trying to help them understand cultural cues. And then as we get older, we start playing more with them. We start enjoying life more with them. Our responsibilities of being providers and guardians start to decrease. And then we have more space to show affection and emotion.
11: You know, we've been talking a lot about the power of fatherhood. I'm about to be a father, and I know I'll probably be a good one, but thinking of all the ways fatherhood impacts children, it's a huge responsibility. And, you know, if I'm being honest, you know, kind of scary.
1: Yes, it is. And I mean, the roles and responsibilities, as I said, and expectations of fathers have changed. And so now a lot of men have expectations of roles that they've actually never observed before, right? So if you were the youngest one in your family and you never observed your father changing a diaper, but the expectation of you is to change a diaper, now you have a expectation of you that you've never seen met before. So this does put a little pressure on new fathers, right? And so that's why it's so important to have community, right? To be in contact and conversation with other fathers, to learn from them, to share what you have learned, and to build this community of fatherhood. But I would tell you is that no matter how many books that are written, there is no manual for parenthood, right? Yeah. Every child is completely different, and parents have to adjust their parenting style to each child. So as long as you are, you know, being the best provider that you can be, remember, it's not about the money, right? It's right. not about whether right. you make six figures of $1 million or more. It is what you make sufficient for your family, right? Can you provide and your family understand that you're doing the best that you can that causes you to have a positive relationship with your children?
11: Yeah, I mean, I think the thing that scares me most is that it's like a 24/7 job. You know, I have to imagine there's going to be days where I don't live up to that responsibility of fatherhood. I guess I just, you know, have to be able to give myself the grace to just kind of accept that reality, right?
1: Yes. So with any role in life, you're going to always make mistakes. I love this conversation because it goes back to what my father said, which is you're going to make mistakes, right? It costs nothing to apologize, to make amends for it. So, you know, hey, you have this new kid you're raising. Maybe you came home from work one day and you were upset and you weren't as kind as you would or you should have been to your child. Yeah. It is okay as a father to show and to role model the behavior of, hey, son, hey, daughter, what I just said earlier was unkind. Mm. I was taking something from work or I was taking something from outside the house and I brought that in. That was wrong of me. You know, daddy is sorry, and I hope that you will forgive me. And to model the behavior of asking for forgiveness and receiving it. Mm. And that would be one of the greatest lessons that you can teach your child. As they go out in life and they may make mistakes, they may not meet all social expectations, but the ability to say, I made a mistake, I admit to it, and I'm trying to move forward in an accountable way.
11: I love that. As I get closer and closer to our October due date, I've been asking men around me for their best advice as I kind of start my journey into fatherhood. So, you know, it's only fitting that I ask the fatherhood expert to share some wisdom. So what do you got?
1: So, you know, the first thing I would say is you may not remember what your father did or how he taught you how to read or write or even count, but you still remember, was he kind when he taught you how to do those things, right? Did he have patience with you when you were doing those things? So patience is going to be a virtue. It's going to be a gift that you can share. There are three things I always tell people that makes the person wise, and it definitely applies to fathers. Just because you make a mistake doesn't make you unwise. Learning from that mistake makes you wise. You don't have to make every mistake to be wise. You can observe other people's mistakes and learn from them. And then the last thing is, once you learn from your own mistakes, you learn from other people's mistakes. Teaching others how to avoid mistakes without having to make them or observe themselves is how you become a wise parent. So if you do those three things, you'll definitely be a great parent in my eyes.
11: That's so well put. Well, Santo, thanks for sharing your insight on With Good Reason.
1: Thank you so much. I enjoy being here.
12: Santo Coleman is a former health sciences professor at James Madison University. He's now an Africana Studies professor at the University of Maryland, Baltimore County.
11: Back in the day, the stereotypical dad would come home from work and plop themselves on the couch while the mom toiled with dinner and the kids. But now, fathers are more involved in the family than ever before. Scott Grether is a sociology professor at Longwood University. He studies the household division of labor in hetero couples. Spoiler alert, us guys still have a long way to go. Scott, you study what men have to say about housework and childcare. You know, it's not something us guys typically talk about. Why do you think that is?
2: Yeah, I think it's really not something that men think about because, well, for starters, we aren't really socialized to think that housework and childcare are our responsibilities as men. And typically, you know, when we do think about housework and childcare, it's when we're told to do it. Oftentimes when we're young, chances are maybe it's by our mothers or by the women in our lives who are responsible for the cooking, the cleaning, the care work that happens in the home. And we aren't told about, you know, housework until we are told to do something, pick up your room, you know, take out the trash, something like that.
11: And so did the men you interviewed feel mostly like they were, you know, contributing their fair share?
2: So the interview project I did for my dissertation research, I interviewed 37 men. And for the most part, yeah, the majority of them did say they felt like they were doing their fair share. Although there were a couple of men who said, you know what, now that I've had this interview and I've been talking for a while,
11: right,
2: gosh, maybe I should be doing a little bit more. You know, because when I was asking them specific questions about, you know, who's responsible for planning what meals to eat, how do you know how much stuff to buy from the grocery store, you know, when you do the laundry, like where do you put the clothes away, they would say, I don't know, or my wife usually handles that. And then it was upon reflecting and being asked, you know, and called to account to answer these questions, they were like, you know, after this interview, I think I'm going to talk with my wife and, you know, see if there's something more that I should be doing.
11: Now, when it comes to housework and childcare, you make a distinction between physical labor and mental labor. What's the difference?
2: Yeah, so the way that I sort of conceptualize this, if you could think about like concentric circles. So on one sort of circle, we have physical work, and that's the kind of work that we can see. You know, we see dust collecting on the blinds. We know it needs to be dusted. We can see dishes piling up in the sink. We know that those need to be washed. So we can measure and sort of assess our involvement with physical work that needs to be done. So mental work refers to all of the thinking, the planning, the evaluating, the strategizing of how to get seemingly any kind of housework task or any kind of childcare task completed. You know, there's always this mental work that you can constantly engage in. And, you know, what my research showed is that men just are completely outsourcing this work to their wife. Surprisingly, a lot of men talked about how they really liked cooking. But when it came to planning meals, they were like, no, I'm good. Right? Like, not for me. So it's interesting. They're willing to cook meals, at least the men I spoke with. But when it came time to actually plan meals out, you know, breakfast, lunch, and dinner over the course of the week, they deferred to their wives to do that work or outsourced it to their wives to do the work for them.
11: That's so interesting. Yeah. Like, why has that become, you know, kind of the traditional gender roles, with a man doing more of the physical labor and women doing more of the mental labor?
2: I think, quite frankly, it's just a lot of men's insecurity. A lot of men are, I think, just afraid of being perceived as anything less than masculine. And there's still this association of anything being approximated to femininity as being less than. And so if men are engaging in a perceived feminine task or activity, somehow that's a knock against them, right? You're not a real man. If you're a guy that, like, is sitting at home on the couch folding a pile of laundry and then putting the laundry away, like, bro, why don't you get your wife to do that, you know? So it's just like, I think, you know, I mean, of course, this is painting with a broad brush, but it seems like to me a lot of men are reluctant to engage in feminine tasks or activities for fear of being labeled as less than.
11: Yeah. I mean, you know, sometimes when my wife asks me to do more of the mental work that you're talking about, you know, I admit that, you know, I'll say something like, but you do it so much better than me, or, you know, I don't know how to do it.
2: Right.
11: She affectionately calls it weaponized incompetence.
2: Oh, sure. Yeah.
11: You know, first of all, is that a real phrase? And second of all, why does it perfectly encapsulate my behavior?
2: Well, it's a real phrase in the sense, I think, if there were a group of women and they were talking about the weaponized incompetence of their husbands, I think they would know exactly what they were talking about. Right. I can tell you an anecdote from my dissertation data. I interview a guy I call in the chapter, Lester, and I was asking him, you know, what happens? Like, walk me through the day. And in the mornings, he would say that basically he takes care of himself and his wife, prepares, you know, the day for her, you know, showering, her morning routine, but she also gets the kids dressed. She makes sure the kids' backpacks have everything they need. She makes sure the kids' lunches are packed and everything. When I was probing Lester, do you think this is fair? Like, you know, would you change anything about this? He said, well, you know, I could learn to do this if I wanted to, but basically he said, why would I? Because I don't have to do this, I come into work much fresher. If I learn how to do it, I might get to be too good at it, and then she'll ask me to do more of it.
11: Right.
2: So the assumption is it's his wife's job to begin with and not his. If men are assuming that mental work is women's responsibility, that's making a lot of assumptions that has the potential for reproducing gender inequality within your own family.
11: Yeah, there's a pretty hilarious segment from the Jimmy Kimmel show that I think perfectly reflects what you're talking about with men's lack of involvement in mental labor. Let's listen to a quick clip.
13: Are you and your son pretty close?
14: Yeah, I think so, yeah.
13: Yeah? And would you consider yourself a pretty involved parent?
14: Yeah. Okay,
13: very good. So I'm just going to ask you some questions about your son.
14: Right.
13: And just answer them to the best of your ability.
14: I will okay? do. No okay, problem.
13: Very good. Yeah. What is your son's birthday?
14: No, that's a good one. That's a really good one, because I don't know.
13: You really don't know his birthday?
14: No, I don't know his birthday.
13: Do you consider you guys pretty close?
15: Yeah.
13: What is your daughter's favorite subject in school?
15: Social study.
13: Is that true?
16: No.
13: What grade is your daughter going into?
15: Ninth grade.
13: What's the name of your daughter's school?
15: Ash Creek Elementary School?
16: No.
15: River Creek?
2: No. I mean, to not remember your kids' birthdays is pretty bad. But all this other information that's really essential, right? Like your doctors, where they go to school, the name of the school. I mean,
11: right.
2: I think, yeah, this absolutely reflects exactly what I'm talking about, this idea here of mental work and that men aren't doing it.
11: Did the men you interviewed feel like they were, I don't know, stepping up to the plate more than their dads did?
2: Yeah. And I think this helps to, for a lot of the men that I interviewed, helped to contextualize their involvement. It is, you know, when I was talking to them and the questions of fairness came up, well, do you feel like you should be doing more, less, or the same? Do you think this is fair? They would say, well, yeah, when I think about my dad didn't do anything.
11: Right, right.
2: I might only be devoting 3 hours a week to childcare, but that's 3 hours more a week than I got as a kid.
11: Right.
2: You know, overall in the sample, men estimated, I think they were spending about, by their own admission, 2 or 3 hours less per week in childcare than their wives, and 3 hours less per week in housework than their wives.
11: Wow.
2: So by comparison to their wives, no, they aren't doing as much. But the way that they're sort of justifying this inequality is saying, well, it's fair when you think about what my dad did.
11: It's the defense mechanism.
2: Yeah, yeah, exactly. I mean, so I think weaponized incompetence could be a defense mechanism, and the comparison case could be a defense mechanism. Well, if I'm comparing what I did to my dad, yeah, it's fair. But if I'm comparing it to what you're doing, sweetie, no, it's not fair.
11: Right. So I'm going to be a dad for the first time in a few months. Do you have any advice to give based on the findings of your research?
2: Well, congratulations. Again, this is very, I'm sure it's a very exciting time. Advice. Well, I think, you know, having this conversation, I don't know, has this made you think about like your own parenting?
11: It's opened my eyes. And if you're listening to the Shay, who is my wife, I'm going to be stepping up a lot more.
2: Yeah, I think, you know, I'm not a parent, so I don't know what that experience is like. But I think when it comes to thinking about preparing for the arrival of a new family member or even your own, like if you're trying to reassess your own housework, is just don't make assumptions about who's going to do what. Because at the end of the day, with how turbulent everything is in our society right now, the one thing a lot of us really appreciate is that home can be a haven. But if we aren't aware of the kind of inequalities that are happening within our own home, then the home is no longer a haven. You know, it's hell.
11: Right.
2: So I think as long as you aren't making assumptions about who's going to do what and vice versa, hopefully your wife won't make assumptions that you're going to be doing things because of your gender identity. Mm. I think that is a good first step.
11: Well, this has been wonderful. Scott, thanks for sharing your insight on With Good Reason.
2: Thank you so much. Appreciate it.
11: Scott Grether is a sociology professor at Longwood University. This is With Good Reason. We'll be right back.

0: Welcome back to With Good Reason from Virginia Humanities. We've known for a long time that moms have an increased risk of depression during and after pregnancy. But what about dads? James Paulson is a psychology professor at Old Dominion University. He breaks down the understudied field of paternal depression and shares a fact that'll probably blow your mind. New or soon-to-be fathers experience similar rates of depression as mothers. James, you study prenatal and postpartum depression in fathers. I didn't even know that was a thing. Is it different from prenatal and postpartum depression in mothers?
1: So, Matt, this is a thing that's not been studied very much until really the past 20 years. Going back before 2000, there were a handful of studies looking at depression in fathers, but it's not something that's been examined very much until the past 25 years or so. In contrast, we've known that depression is a problem that concerns expecting moms and new moms. Going back to ancient Greece, Hippocrates documented it. You know, one of the things that prompted interest among me and other folks who do research in this area is the simple observation that when one parent has some sort of mental health problem, when they struggle to bring all the resources needed to bring to bear to the difficult task of making it through a pregnancy and raising an infant and, you know, as that child grows up, caring for them, they suffer. And those resources that are needed to be expended for that effort are reduced by the depression and other mental health concerns. But depression has been a major focus of this research. And in many ways, it parallels how we've looked at mothers for all these years.
0: Well, do we know the rate of prenatal and postpartum depression in fathers, and how does that rate compare to mothers?
1: Yeah, so since we've studied prenatal and postpartum depression in mothers for so long, we know that the rate is anywhere from 10 to 15% in the general population in the United States, at least. There's some variation from country to country across the world, but generally it's around that level. And that's about twice what we expect in the general non-childbearing parent population of adult women. What we've seen in fathers who, just to kind of put this in context, men in general experience depression somewhat less than women. So maybe as half as much as women, maybe 75% as much as women, but the rates of depression are lower in men. So what we see is basically a proportional increase in the rate of depression in expecting in new fathers that's similar to mothers. So we see an increase from anywhere from 3 or 4% in the general non-father adult male population to upwards of 10%, and some studies have documented rates that are even higher. So we see kind of very similar changes in the rates of depression around pregnancy and postpartum with expecting in new dads as we do with moms, even though the rates are still higher in women.
0: Yeah, I mean, I've heard that prenatal and postpartum depression in mothers, you know, is associated with changes in hormones during pregnancy. Is that true?
1: So there's been quite a bit of research looking at that. What we know is that there are some hormone changes around pregnancy and particularly childbirth where we see very dramatic changes in hormones that are mildly, some folks would argue, weakly associated with an increase in the risk for depression. But across those studies, those findings range from no real association to a mild or weak association. So there is something there for sure. In contrast, when we look outside of the body, if we look at the social context in which pregnancy and child rearing take place, we see lots of fairly strong effects. So for example, one of the most consistent and substantial predictors of risk for depression and expecting in new moms is financial distress, right? So that economic pressures dramatically increase the rates of depression. And with economic pressures, we can kind of infer all sorts of other stresses and changes that happen in that person's life. But we know for sure that that's something that's an issue with moms. The kind of endogenous biological factors, that's the term that we would use, things that go on inside the body that would predict some sort of outcome, are, I think, for a lot of folks, interesting and kind of mysterious. And I think in some ways they promise a solution that we don't have to do a a particularly lot of work to get to. So, for example, if it's a hormone change that causes depression, then, well, we might address that with maybe hormone replacement or maybe a medication or maybe something else that acts inside of the body. Whereas if it's financial distress that seems to be associated with depression, that's a much trickier problem to manage, and it's also a much more mundane problem, something that we're all familiar with. And I think folks get a little bit less excited about those things, even though they're very important. But that external environment plays a really strong role in women. And that's something that folks often overlook when they think about the more exciting idea of hormones and these kinds of magical things happening inside the body that create this problem.
0: Yeah, I mean, I'm sure there are people listening who are surprised to hear that the hormonal shifts, you know, aren't as impactful as these other external factors that that you've brought up.
1: Yeah, I think it's important to say that what we know is that they probably are a factor, and the degree to which that factor plays out may vary substantially from one woman to the next. But overall, yeah, not as strong of a factor as what many folks think. And in fact, you know, I've been talking with people about this for many years now, a couple decades. And one of the first questions I often get is, well, you know, what about the hormone changes? Because we're talking about fathers and depression, and fathers obviously don't experience pregnancy, not at least not in kind of traditional family structures, which is kind of the context right now. They don't experience pregnancy. They don't experience, you know, progesterone and estrogen changes that happen right after delivery, but yet they still experience an increase in depression. And what we know is that fathers are exposed to many of the same environmental risk factors that mothers are. And that, as an explanatory mechanism for understanding what's actually going on here, is fairly compelling, whereas that hormonal evidence, the endogenous biological evidence that folks like to look at, is important but not nearly as strong.
0: Yeah, I mean, like you said, fathers don't experience the hormonal shifts that pregnant people do. So what's causing their depression? What are the biggest factors contributing to paternal depression?
1: Well, so when we talk about depression in general, there are some generic risk factors that are present for anybody, men, women, folks who identify in all sorts of ways who have a history of depression are more likely to experience depression again. We know depression is a relapsing, remitting type of disorder. Folks who have a high degree of stress in their daily lives or folks who have gone through lots of changes recently are more likely to experience depression. And obviously you can see the overlap there with pregnancy and new parenthood. That's a time of changes. It's a time almost entirely of changes for many people. So those kinds of things, those kinds of stressors in the environment and experiences that take away a person's ability to cope with day-to-day demands are important. And also, I think the thing that's often overlooked here is that the relationship between the parents. So what we see is that in kind of traditional mixed-gender couples, when one partner is depressed, that increases conflict and decreases support within that relationship. And that exposes the other partner to increased risk for depression. So there's something really important that's going on in that relationship between the partners that may be kind of a carrier for depressive risk. And so we know within this particular kind of family constellation where they're experiencing all these changes related to pregnancy and having a new child, that it can be carried through that.
0: You've also looked at the impact parental depression has on children. What did you find?
1: Yeah, so we've done a little bit of work looking at this, and other investigators have looked at this much more deeply. And we've known for decades that when moms are depressed, we tend to see more behavioral disturbance, more difficulty in emotion regulation, more health problems, and ultimately more mental illness in children as they get into their kind of school age years. What we are seeing in fathers now, with some nice longitudinal research that comes out of England, is that when fathers are depressed during pregnancy and in the postpartum, we see some of the same things. We see kids have more behavioral difficulties when they're two or three. They have more difficulty controlling their emotions around that same time. And by the time they're five or six, they have significantly increased rates of behavioral disorder diagnoses, things like ADHD get diagnosed more often. So we see kind of more of a negative mental health picture. If we go out to 7 or 8, we see an increased likelihood of mood and anxiety disorders in these kids. So what we're seeing is this pattern of father's depression during pregnancy and postpartum conveying this risk to children, much in the way that mother's depression does.
0: You know, it seems like we have a ton of research and data into prenatal and postpartum depression in mothers, but why not dads?
1: Well, you know, in the history of this research, in fact, in the history of how we as a field in psychology and medicine broadly have considered dads, dads haven't been thought of as terribly important until really the 1980s. And there's not a clear turning point in the 1980s, but if you look at research leading up to the 1980s, much of it that addressed fathers' role in child development really only focused on whether fathers were destructive influences, did they have substance abuse problems, were they abusive, were they absent, and were fathers adequate breadwinners, did they provide enough resources for the family. And the role of dads in child development up to that point wasn't seen as particularly important, or at least it hadn't been societally accepted that that was important, and the research really aligned with that. Around the 1980s, things started to change, and we started to look at fathers' roles in child development more seriously, and that kind of built to where we are now, where we still tend to favor moms pretty heavily, but the role that dads have has become recognized as very important and very influential. And of course, families have changed. Fathers' roles have changed a lot from the 1970s until now. So if we go back 50 years, you know, you'll find surveys where 2 or 3% of fathers ever changed a diaper. In 2025, if you can find a father in the United States who hasn't changed a diaper, well, you've either found a brand new father or you found a very rare creature.
0: You know, I'm about to be a father. And, you know, although I haven't experienced the kind of depression you're talking about, I think the feeling I've felt most during this pregnancy is just like helplessness. You know, like my wife is going through so much and, you know, all I can do really is offer support. Now, have you found that this feeling of helplessness might also contribute to depression?
1: Yeah, that's an interesting question. That's not something that we've looked at specifically. Although helplessness and hopelessness, those ideas and those feelings often go hand in hand with depression. You know, I think one thing that more informally that I've heard, having spoken with lots of fathers since I started doing this work, is a very similar sentiment, that they feel like they can only do so much. Although that's also true of expecting a new moms, that they can also only do so much. You can follow the course of prenatal care, you can take your vitamins, you can try to maintain health as best as you can. But in many ways, this is an experience that has a lot of uncontrollability for both parents, for

0: programs. We're trying to do specific hormonal interventions to increase the likelihood of pregnancy and successful pregnancy. But the stakes around that and often the work that it involves for parents. Sometimes parents will do IVF or do some sort of medically assisted efforts at conception for years. So when a pregnancy is finally achieved, I think for many of those families, the stakes feel higher. And with that added pressure, I think there's an increased risk for depression. I can't say for sure if that's the mechanism, although that is what I've heard from many folks in terms of the narrative. But the data suggests that, yes, absolutely, there is a higher risk for depression with IVF. And also, any other kind of pregnancy that's unusual or high risk, the rates of depression are also higher for both moms and dads.
1: Yeah, I have to imagine one of the biggest contributing factors to depression amongst fathers and mothers who go the IVF route is just how much money it costs.
0: Super expensive.
1: It's expensive.
0: Yeah. And you know, going back to this pretty long-standing observation that economic pressure is one of the factors that seems to be at least influential, if not causal, in depression. Well, you've bought a big chunk of that right there with IVF.
1: I'm curious, do men experience depression differently than women do?
0: So the way we diagnose depression, and actually the way we treat depression, doesn't have a particular variation based on gender. So if you start experiencing symptoms and go see a primary care physician or a psychologist and get diagnosed with depression, those providers are working with the same set of diagnostic criteria. So I think that's important for folks to know. And the way we diagnose prenatal and postpartum depression is the same way we diagnose depression at any other time in life. It is one disorder that we're talking about. There's not a special set of criteria or a special way that we diagnose depression during that period of time. But what we see with men in general who experience depression, and I think what we're seeing now with fathers, now that we're studying this more, is that the experience of frank sadness, tearfulness, that kind of experience is somewhat less. Although I want to kind of underline somewhat, it's not dramatically less. Men and dads who are depressed feel sad very often, but maybe a little bit less than women, or they express it maybe a little bit less than women. The experience of a phenomenon called anhedonia, which is where it's difficult to experience pleasure or connection or a sense of drive and motivation around things that used to be important, that may be somewhat more pronounced in men or new fathers. And we see pretty consistently more irritability. Irritability is a fairly common companion with a depressive presentation. So men are more often irritable as part of that experience. But by and large, depression looks about the same in men and women. And again, we treat it and diagnose it about the same in men and women.
1: Do you find that men are maybe more reluctant to acknowledge their depression than women?
0: Yeah, actually, we have pretty good data from many decades that document men being more reluctant to admit depression, more reluctant to seek care for depression, sometimes being less able to engage with care. So, for example, psychotherapy is a well-established treatment for depression. Men have a little bit more difficulty engaging with that kind of service. So, yeah, in general, men are, in a sense, they are poorer patients when they have depression, although, in general, men are poorer patients with most medical care.
1: You know, it's a massive understatement to say that pregnant people have it much worse during pregnancy than men. Do some dads keep their depression to themselves because maybe, you know, the last thing they want to do is put more stress on an already stressful pregnancy?
0: Yeah, I've heard that from many dads. There's a reluctance to admit that they're suffering because they feel that taking that attention to themselves would be selfish, or maybe that they don't deserve to have that experience, or that by doing that, they would appear weak, or they would seem like crybabies. I've heard these things from fathers and other folks who have asked about this or who've wanted to talk about it. So I think there is a reluctance to admit that, which is ironic because what we've learned about depression with moms for a long time and now with dads, and we know this with some confidence, is that it

0: has negative impacts on the partnership with mom or with the other parent. It has negative impacts on the family. It has negative impacts on work and other places. So in a sense, acknowledging and taking care of depression is a solid, proactive step at being able to do better in all of those other life roles, rather than doing something that's weak or insufficient or problematic in some other way.
1: Well, how quickly should you seek help if, say, you know, your partner spots depression symptoms in you?
0: Yeah, so I think if depressive symptoms persist, and what we're talking about here is persistent sadness, a lack of ability to experience joy or connection with things, and those might come along with things like sleep disturbance, trouble with concentration, low energy, and other symptoms. If you start experiencing those and they persist, I would say for more than a few days, it's a good idea to talk to a healthcare provider about that. Certainly if those persist for more than a week or two, that's a very clear case to talk to a healthcare provider. And I would say any primary care physician is a good place to start, because most folks have some connection with a primary care physician, and that's a good conversation to have, particularly if it's difficult to access a mental health provider. So I think that is a dilemma with depression, but there are ways forward to make that less of a problem.
1: During pregnancy, the focus is almost exclusively on the mom, you know, as it should be.
0: Sure.
1: They're going through all the pokes and prods and aches and pains. So I totally get it. But do you think there's maybe a lack of empathy in our culture for what dads go through during and after pregnancy as well?
0: Yeah, I think there is. And it is, like as you point out, it's a fine balance to strike. I mean, this is a substantial experience for moms, right? From the first realization of pregnancy to delivery to doing everything that's required to care for the newborn, which often continues to require that person's body, if they're breastfeeding or nursing. So I think it would be a problem to take the focus away from the mom. At the same time, you know, moms need lots of resources, and we do a pretty good job of putting together teams of physicians, nurses, doulas, midwives, other care providers, pediatricians. We have lots of folks who are on that team trying to take care of mom and baby, to make sure everyone is as healthy and happy as they can be. And including dad on that team is something that we often don't do a great job of. And it's so important because, you know, when the physicians go home, right, or when the new parents go home and the physicians are, you know, far away, dad is one of the folks who's there. And that support and that person being present as a member of the team is really important.
1: Well, let's end with this. I'm about 3 months away from being a dad for the first time. So I'd love some fatherhood advice. You know, it can be based on your research or personal experience, whatever you got.
0: Well, you know, I think this is a combination of personal experience and research. But I think for an expecting dad and an expecting mom, I think my best advice is for you and your partner to take care of each other, talk to each other about what's going on, work really hard to be transparent, and try to keep that partnership a continued source of support through this experience. That's difficult for everybody. So working that partnership and working that support and being supportive yourself, those are probably the ways that you can prepare for new fatherhood that have the biggest bang for the buck.
1: I love it. Well, James, thanks for sharing your insight on With Good Reason.
0: Thanks, Ben.
1: James Paulson is a psychology professor at Old Dominion University. With Good Reason is produced by Virginia Humanities, which acknowledges the Monacan Nation, the original people of the land and waters of our home in Charlottesville, Virginia. Our production team is Sarah McConnell, Allison Quance, and Lauren Francis. Special thanks to Jenny Taylor for booking assistance. 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I'm Matt Dara. Thanks for listening. Fatherhood advice for all the new or soon-to-be dads out there.
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1: I'm Matt Dara. 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
3: 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KHNS, sounds like home.

9 years old, sitting in this church, angry. And my parents angry at these brethren, this place, and now their preacher, all puffed up, red face, bug-eyed, steps to the podium, commands us to open your Bible to Exodus 32. Here, brethren, Moses climbs the mountain to see God. Do the people wait patient? They do not. Instead, they work with their forges, their ovens, with wickedness in their hearts, with evil. Then look right here, look here, look here, look here. They pull a golden calf from the flame. What do they do then? The very worst thing you can do. They call this thing, this abomination, a god. Who needs that other god when this one gleams golden? Then they bow their heads before it, blasphemy. But know this, brethren. There's no surer way to summon the Lord than to mock him. The God that delivered them from slavery under Pharaoh stretches out his mighty hand and smites with fire and horror and pain for their betrayal. Remember that. If you want to see God face to face, you remember that. Later, anger has an idea. I snatch two hangers from the hall closet, bring them back to my bedroom, strip the wires from the hangers, bend them, fashion them, work it just so. Then I cover it, not with gold. I don't have any of that. Nah, instead, I wrap sheet after sheet of aluminum foil around it. Pinch and shape it into a face, into horns, the body of a calf. I admire it for a moment. Beautiful. My own graven image. Then I wait for a lull in the ever-present noise of my household, peek outside my bedroom, down the hall, push the front door open, quiet, quiet. Pad down the front steps of our trailer, aluminum calf wrapped tight in my jacket, then I run. Out to the middle of the woods, my secret, fast, fast, run, run until I reach the spot, reverently. Set the calf down on a patch of hard earth, but doubt stops me, fear. Then the anger returns, the fury. I have asked, begged their God to reveal itself as many ways as I know. Still, it judges me unworthy of even a word. Even a whisper, answer me. Now, this is all I have left. So I steel myself. Look to the sky, one last chance, answer me. Then I drop to my knees, bow my head, and I pray to my own graven image. Today, on Snap Judgment, we proudly present Something Sacred. My name is from Washington. All that glitters is not aluminum. When you're listening,

We begin, headed out to sea to meet Jordan. Now Jordan is fresh out of boot camp and doing his very first unit with the Coast Guard on board a ship patrolling the waters off the East Coast. And I'm gonna let Jordan take it from here.

0: It's 12:30. I'm out here by myself on the catwalk, standing my watch, doing my lookout. This is a famous class cutter, bow to stern, 270 feet long, white with the famous U.S. Coast Guard orange racing stripe on the front. At this point, the ship is off the coast of New England. Even being late spring, it's still pretty cold. The wind is blowing. I'm bundled up in what we call a float coat, essentially a rain jacket with a life jacket built into it. It's a pretty dark night. It was very starry out, but the moon had very little illumination this particular night. So I'm using night vision goggles, and I'm looking for hazards, essentially. Things floating in the water, other ships that we might not see on radar. At this point, I'm about an hour and a half into my watch. It's been a pretty quiet night. I'm doing a scan with my night vision, just looking towards the front of the ship. And I see there's a person standing at the forwardmost point of the bow, about 70 feet away from me, with his arms outstretched. It's the middle of the night. There aren't very many people awake at this point, and for someone to be out there in the pitch black darkness, standing on the front of the ship, that rings alarm bells in my head. I'm concerned about the worst case scenario, that this person is out there with the intent to jump off. Right away, I have to look again. You know, did I actually just see that? I pick up my NVGs again and look out, and it's very clearly a person standing there. Just the silhouette of a person. I can tell that it's a man. He's got a military-style haircut. And I can tell that they're wearing the Coast Guard uniform. Not by any color, just by the sort of silhouette of it. I'm yelling, "Hey, what are you doing out there?" You know, "Hey, you know, just trying to get their attention." The OD, the officer of the deck, the person in charge of navigation of the ship, she's inside the bridge. This OOD has heard me screaming. She's my boss as a seaman. And she has come out to see what the deal is. She's short, probably 5'2", blonde woman with big, like, porthole glasses. Just these big round glasses that you practically can't see past when you're talking to her. So I hand her my night vision goggles. I say, "There's someone standing on the bow." And I think the exact words out of her mouth were, "Oh." Because at this point, now she's reached the same initial conclusion that I have of somebody's on the front of the boat and they might be getting ready to jump over the side. So immediately she calls to the bosun's mate of the watch, our only roving watchstander on the bridge, and tells him to go down there. I can hear him open the door. It's a very distinct, like, creak and slam sound, a very heavy door. And I can see his flashlight as he comes out. He's got a life jacket on himself, and he's got another life jacket in his hand in case he has to reach out and grab this person and throw him in a life jacket to prevent him from hurting themselves. So the OD, she sends the bosun's mate of the watch down, and a couple minutes later, he comes up on the radio and he says, "There's no one up here." Right away, my heart sank. My immediate thought was that this person had jumped over the side or fallen over the side, and we didn't see it happen. I expected that we're going to be looking for a man overboard throughout the night. But I immediately pick up the night vision and I see right away that the person is there still. I hand him to her. She can still see him there. So now I'm thinking that the BMO probably had to walk through like a lit up space to get out there. And so his natural night vision just isn't adjusted enough to see this person. We're on the radio, I'm yelling, we're trying to guide him to where this person is standing. We can see him shining his flashlight right in the spot where the shadow is. And we see the BMO walk up right where this person is standing. We're telling him the whole time, he's right there, he's right there, he's right in front of you. How do you not see him? And then he walks right through the person and is still saying that there's nothing there. My blood runs cold. I'm dumbfounded. I don't know how I could be even seeing what I'm seeing. I just watched a man walk through another man. The OD and I are trying to figure out what it is we're looking at. Maybe it's this, maybe it's that, but we can both see that it's not any of those things we try to rationalize. The OD goes back into the bridge. She didn't have much to say after that. I think she was pretty well shaken up and in her own head at that point. I continue standing my watch. Every time I looked down, it was still there. And at this point, I've pretty well understood that he's gonna be there. I get off my watch and make my way through the ship. And at this point, I'm just so exhausted that I'm ready to go to sleep. And I pass out pretty much as soon as my head hits the pillow. So the next day, I'm sitting on the mess deck between meals, kind of just wasting some time. But at the same time, I'm thinking about this shadow that I saw last night. Ghost stories are very common on these boats. I've always been a sort of what I would call maybe a loose believer, but I've never seen one, so how can I possibly say one way or the other? And then the OD from that night comes up and sits down. That's abnormal behavior. Officers don't sit on the enlisted mess deck. They have their own sort of eating area cloistered from the rest of the ship. And traditionally, officers aren't supposed to sit there unless they ask you. And so for her to come over here and sit down, she clearly has something on her mind. Really, before I had a chance to say anything, she said, "I saw it again." After I got off watch, I went to my room and it was standing in the hallway. She just described it as just a black man-shaped figure. Right away, I just got chills. My hairs on my arms stood up. It wasn't just this figure that stood on an unreachable part of the ship, 70 feet away from me. It's now something that I could turn the corner and see at any given moment. Within the next few days, I start hearing stories about, I went out on the fantail to smoke in the night and I saw someone standing there and raised my phone up to their face to see who it was and there just wasn't anybody there, or about seeing a shadow of a man while they were making their rounds before they went to watch. That they were in the gym and saw just this shadow of a person. At this point, I felt pretty afraid that I was gonna now run into this thing anywhere that I went. It's capable of moving around the ship. What else is it capable of? What is it gonna do the next time I run into it? About a week after that initial incident, we're having we call quarters, where we all get together, and the executive officer and the commanding officer, they discuss our upcoming plans, they make announcements. The executive officer stands up and he goes, "Oh, and we've got a burial at sea that we need volunteers for." I'm thinking, what are you talking about? Burial at sea? Like, nobody's dead. Nobody died on this boat. Come to find out, since we left Florida on our way back up to New England, we have been carrying this urn on board. And it's been tucked away in one of the officers' staterooms for safekeeping. And the urn belonged to a former electrician's mate in the Coast Guard. The electrician's mate had been in the Coast Guard in the 80s on board this particular ship, responding to search and rescue. What he requested was to be buried at sea in the vicinity of where his first SAR case was. At this point, it starts to make sense. This was probably the man that was walking around the boat. Anytime you run into an old veteran, one of the first things they want to do is take a look at the ship that they used to be on, see what's changed, and see who's working and how things are going. I think he was just trying to get his bearings and see what's changed, see what stayed the same, reminisce in a way. This guy who was on this ship that stood where I stood, did the mission that I do, and now we're honoring his final request. Yeah, that felt very moving to me, and I was very quick to volunteer to be a part of this ceremony. The day of the ceremony comes, and I have volunteered to be an urn bearer. We have three riflemen to do the gun salute. We have someone with a trumpet to play taps. A couple people to hold the American flag as we do the interment. This particular urn is a small plastic box. Myself and the chief, we bring it over to the rail and put it over the side and let go. When we drop the urn in the water, I sort of say a little bit of a prayer to myself, just thinking about the implications of what we've just done and what it means to the man and his family. And after that, the sightings stop. The shadow just feels like another shipmate now. That being said, a shipmate that I still don't want to run into in the dark in the middle of the night, but it's just someone else who lived part of their life on this boat. Recently, I was underway on the ship that I'm on now, and I knew that the ship that I used to be on was in a port that we were pulling into. I went over to the ship, they were right across the pier, and salute the watchstander, go on the brow, and salute the flag, as is custom in the Coast Guard, and step on, and immediately that smell, every cutter has its own smell, and just the memories of the time I was there just filled my head as I took in that smell. And I kind of feel like maybe that's what that electrician's mate was doing as well, just taking in the memories.
1: Jordan, thank you for sharing your story. The Spook, the original score for that piece was by Lauren Newsom. It was produced by Zoe Frigno. When Snapped Action returns, we wake up the gods. Stay tuned.

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Welcome back to Snap Judgment, the Something Sacred episode, featuring amazing stories from Snap's evil twin podcast, Spooked. Our question, how do you wake a god? Our next story begins on a spring night in 1986. Thousands of people have gathered in Hilo, Hawaii, not just from around the islands, from the four corners of the earth to witness the largest, the most prestigious hula competition in the world. As the sun sets over Hilo, revelers pack Ila Kanaka'ole Stadium, the rafters. Air tastes rich with the smell of kalua pork and the sound of ancient drums, and in the distance, dark clouds roll in. Snap Judgment.

0: evening and welcome to the 23rd annual Merry Monarch Festival Hula Competition. We are here live in Hilo.
1: Tonight, the Kahiko Competition, where 30 halaus will be sharing the ancient dances of Hawaii.
2: Leanne Durant is backstage with the other dancers in her halau, or hula school. After 9 months of practice and preparation, they're about to take the stage and perform their rendition of the Three Windstorms of Hina.
1: The women's chant, Kimo, speaks of the goddess Hina from Molokai and her three devastating winds that were able to bruise skins and devastate lands.
0: And so we should get from these dancers, male and female, very strong, emotional Kahiko ancient dances. Should be very interesting this evening.
3: And we were all ready to go, and we're standing in a circle. And then all of a sudden, the lights went out. It's pitch black. The storm is going crazy. That's when the dread really comes. Like, I had bad feelings from the very beginning of learning the dance. I was like, okay, what do we do to stop this?
2: Leanne has been dancing hula for almost as long as she can remember. As a girl growing up in Honolulu, she learned to dance a version of hula called hula awana. It's an instrumental style of hula that became popular after the Hawaiian language was banned in the islands.
3: I grew up in the generation where Hawaiian language, hula, was not accepted. During the overthrow of our monarchy, we were illegally taken by the United States. And once that happened, as a people, we weren't allowed to speak our language. Ancient hula was underground because we were not allowed to dance it. And then when I came home from college in 1977, there were things happening here in Hawaii, which they called the first renaissance of things Hawaiian. And it all started with the hula.
2: All over the islands, young Hawaiians were reviving hula kahiko and bringing back those traditional dances and chants.
3: It looked exciting, so I asked my neighbor if she was dancing hula anywhere, and she said she was. So I went down with her to a hula class with Kumuhula Mapuana de Silva. She was teaching kahiko, which is the ancient hula. Those chants go back, way back. It tells those stories of our ancestors. What kind of beauty did they see in a flower? What kind of beauty did they see in a rock? What did they do if things weren't right? What kind of battles did they have? And I just fell in love with it.
2: One day not long after she started studying hula kahiko, Leanne remembers overhearing her kumu, or teacher, Mapuana de Silva, talking about entering the Merry Monarch Festival.
3: I was like, what is that? That's how out of touch I was. I didn't even know about the festival. They started it as a little competition with a few halau. And over the years, it just, by word of mouth, by, you know, more, the Renaissance was bringing more and more halau into being. And it just became one of the biggest things ever. And that's kind of like our big gold star, you know, in the spring, is going to Merry Monarch.
2: The first time Leanne went to Merry Monarch, it was 1981. She was in her 20s and having the time of her life, preparing for the festival with her hula sisters. Her halau didn't win that year.
3: But it was just really a fun time. It was a really bonding time. Each halau would have their own fundraiser with their own little signature to it. And because even though we were in competition, We would support each other. We would go to each other's fundraisers. We would help them. They would help us. It was like a huge, huge family. But it was a lot of work. We'd make our own costumes. We'd make our own lei. We have to raise money to get there and be able to pay for our hotels, our vans.
2: Not to mention the hours each week spent practicing the dances they were going to perform.
3: They would have a dance of your choice, and then whoever the committee was would choose a dance where every halau danced the same, but each kumu brought their own spirit to it.
2: They'd start rehearsing their dances in September and work on them all the way through to the competition in the spring. But for Leyan and the other dancers in Halau, Mohala, Ilima, the point of all this hard work wasn't just to win. Although, in her first 5 years with the group, they did win 3 times.
3: What we would strive for was to share our hula and our interpretation with everyone.
2: And then came 1986 and the 3 windstorms of Hina.
3: It was about the goddess Hina. She's one of the oldest goddesses in Hawaii, and she was the female that could generate force in Hawaiian cosmology, and she was kind of a protector of the land too. She had this gourd, and if the people wouldn't take care of the land, she would open her gourd just a little bit. When she opened that gourd just a little bit, the rain got stronger, the wind started to pick up. And it was kind of like a warning to the people that you better take care of business. And so as the chant goes on, the people still don't heed her call or, you know, pay attention. So she opens her gourd a little more. That's when you start getting lightning, thunder. The rain gets harder, the winds start whipping up. And on the third time, when she opens the gourd, it's the destruction of man.
2: Leanne was a really experienced dancer at this point, and she was a mentor to some of the newer hula sisters. But when she got into the studio to start practicing this one,
3: something was just weird. I remember going to hula, and we learned the second verse. I all of a sudden just felt, I don't know how to explain it. I was a little frightened. I couldn't really explain why, but it was just a feeling I had in my na'au, in my gut. And that feeling carried through the whole, what I call the marimonic season, starting in September.
2: Leanne hoped that with time, she'd get more comfortable with the routine and the feeling would fade, but it didn't. When the spring rolled around, that uneasy feeling in her gut was still there whenever she practiced. She didn't mention it to her kumu or anyone else in her halau. She just kept pushing, trying to get it right.
3: But I just couldn't get it. I couldn't get the dance. I couldn't get the chant. I made mistakes all the time. It just didn't feel comfortable to me. I never had struggles like that learning a hula.
2: Finally, the week of Mary Monarch arrived. Leanne and her hula sisters flew to Hilo and checked in to the Nanuloa Hotel. That night, they sat in the audience in Edith Kanaka'ole Stadium and watched the Miss Aloha competition. The next day, it was their turn to compete, Kahiko night. Leanne remembers waking up that morning to perfect Hilo weather, blue skies with a cool mist coming off the ocean. The dancers spent the day rehearsing on the hotel lawn before heading over to the stadium. When they got there, they had some time to kill before they had to get ready, and most of the dancers wanted to watch the first groups perform. But Leanne decided that she needed some time alone and fresh air to clear her head, so she made her way back outside.
3: I was super nervous because I had a hard time with the chant. I needed to calm my nerves So I remember going down. I sat on the sidewalk, kind of along the fence. I would just keep kind of just taking a deep breath. I would always just tell myself, just let it go. Just let it go. Once you get on that stage, you're going to forget all your worldly worries.
4: The Snap Judgment, Something Sacred episode continues right after the break. Stay tuned.

Welcome back to Snap Judgment, the Something Sacred episode, featuring amazing stories from Snap's evil twin podcast, Spooked. Snap Judgment.

0: As she sat there, breathing in and out, Leanne could hear the first women's group take the stage inside the stadium and start to perform Hina's chant.
1: We welcome you, the people throughout the state of Hawaii, from all of the Hawaiian Islands. And now, from Las Vegas, Nevada, under the direction of Kumuhula Wayne Whanoke, Hula Halau o ka ho'one.
2: This is our first opportunity to see the Wahine competition chant, which will always be performed first.
3: And then as I could hear the chanting on the stage, it started to rain. It came so fast, and pretty soon it was pouring rain. At first I didn't think anything because Hilo is unpredictable. It always does things like that, you know? So I went in and I started dressing, and then my hula sisters came. We dressed under the bleachers, so we could hear what was going on the stage.
2: Making their first appearance at the Merry Monarch Festival, another opportunity to see Hina and her devastating wings.

0: as I was dressing my hula sisters, I kept watching the rain, and I was noticing like the gutters of the tennis stadium was, the water was just gushing out, and it was coming really quickly. All of a sudden, I just felt like this is the story. The rain kept coming and the rain kept coming. It seemed like every time I heard the chant, the rain got worse and worse and worse. I was just like observing and thinking, wow, this is like the first storm. Clouds were really dark and heavy, and I could hear the chanting, and I would see lightning or hear the thunder. And then I went to, this is like the second storm. We're dancing about the story, and the story is coming true. Everybody's on stage, like they're chanting, and their energy is there, and they're bringing this to life. So I felt very uncomfortable, and I did not want to go on that stage. What if we were the ones that she decided then and there, let's open the gourd the third time, and it would be destruction of man? And the stadium was full of man. So I really felt dreadful. But I was not going to disappoint my kumu or my hula sisters. Like, I didn't want to be the one that was like, I don't want to do this, you know? Because not performing on Kahiko night automatically disqualified us from the competition. And we've worked so hard, you've sacrificed. You know, we've had girls sacrifice being in sports, going to proms, you know, doing all the things that you do as young people because we loved it so much. And what if I was wrong? So I talked myself back into it. It's just like, okay, you're here. This is a commitment. You can do it. Intermission was ending. People were going back to their seats.
1: Welcome back to Hilo Hawaii and the beautiful Edith Kanaka'ole Tennis Stadium.
0: Still we're about to go on. My stomach is in knots. We were all ready to go on. We're standing in a circle. And then all of a sudden, the lights went out. You hear the audience say, whoa. And then there was silence. It's pitch black. And the storm is going crazy. I start to kind of panic because I felt like the lights were the warning. And I just kept thinking in my mind, we need to break the cycle. We have to do something to stop the momentum of this storm. And the only way I knew how to break the cycle would be to not dance. And then one of my hula sisters that was standing next to me, she told me that she was afraid and she didn't want to go out.

0: she talked to us and said, do you not want to dance? You know, of course, everybody's kind of like, oh, what should I say? And then I just said, well, I don't want to. And then the majority of the girls were like, yeah, we don't want to.
1: Meanwhile, out in the audience, somebody had started to sing.
0: I don't remember what song, but just to take the tension off, I think someone started to sing, and then everyone was singing.
2: So despite the festive mood, it was haunting, if not coincidental, to think that the night's intense lightning and thunderstorm literally shook Edith Kanaka'ole Indoor Tennis Stadium. The storm caused a 40-minute blackout.
0: Eventually, the lights went on.
1: With the storm raging against the black sky, the announcer got on the mic.
0: He says, I'd like to announce our next halau, halau mo hala'ilima, under the direction of Mapuana de Silva. She comes up, goes up the ramp by herself, goes to a mic in the middle of the stage, and nobody knew what she was going to say. But then she said, we have decided that our girls will not be performing this evening.
3: My concern and care is first for my ladies. Thank you.
0: Then everybody was clapping. I think they were clapping because she made her students number one. It mattered. What we felt mattered to her, and that we were willing to be disqualified. So this Mapuana came back from being on stage and making that announcement, the rain just stopped. As we were undressing and putting our costumes away and taking care of everything, it went back to being a light mist with a little breeze. And it was no rain for the rest of the competition. I don't know what would have happened if we went up. There were a whole bunch of halau after us. They danced, no problem. But I felt it's not meant to be danced by us. It didn't matter that we missed this competition, that we got disqualified. None of that mattered. Because I feel that we broke the cycle.
4: Thank you, Leanne, for sharing your story. Leanne told us that even though her group was disqualified from the 1986 competition the next night, they did have another chance to dance, and after all the ups and downs of the festival, they rocked the stage with one of the best performances ever. And Spookster, you should know the next Merry Monarch Festival is just days away. 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This piece was scouted by Ishel Lopez. The original score was by Clay Xavier. It was produced by Zoe Frigno. If you dug this journey through the Shadowlands, know that Spook Stories drop each and every week amazing stories from people who can scarcely believe it happened themselves. The Spook Podcast, never miss a moment. And Snap Plus is now available. 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Now, for just a moment, let's talk about babies. Tiny little bundles of joy, fat cheeks, that smell, that baby smell, the other baby smell. Makes your heart grow three sizes too big, but longtime listeners to this show know.

that it often starts at the beginning. And if you know an infant or a small child that demonstrates knowledge, powers, understandings, or memories that they didn't learn in nursery school, tell me about it. Spooked at snapjudgment.org, because there's nothing better than a spook story from a spooked listener. Spook Studios, stand sentry between this world and the next, cloaked by KQED in San Francisco. Don't seek to find it, lest it seek to find you. No Snap Studio content may be used for training, testing, or developing machine learning or AI systems without prior written permission on Team Spooked. The union-represented producers, artists, editors, and engineers are members of the National Association of Broadcast Employees and Technicians, Communications Workers of America, AFL-CIO, Local 51, and Spooked is brought to you by the team that loves to hula dance, except for Mark Ristich. No, Mark prefers to dance with the devil in the pale moonlight. There's David Kim, Zoe Ferrigno, Eric Yanez, Marissa Dodge, Regina Bediaco, Miles Lassie, Teo Dakot, Sui Chu, Evan Stern, Eve Jeffcoat, Ishelle Lopez, Jack Darrow, Doug Stewart, Nicholas March. The Spook theme song is by Pat Massini Miller. My name is Glenn Washington. And you know, on the way to my auntie's house, my auntie's place, I'm contemplating my little quest for the divine. A search I know she would think was silly. My auntie, she always wanted kids of her own. I think she did. I think that she did. But it never happened that way for her. So I believe this was my personal stroke of good fortune, because when I was in the crazy at my house, she could sometimes be the escape, the respite, the hug, the hot meal, the field trip fee, the couch to sleep on, the kind word, the new kicks, the gas money, the good book, the screaming from the stands at the graduation, the address to write down when I didn't have an address, emergency contact when I didn't have an emergency contact. All these little things, I think about this, walking to her tiny apartment, busy searching for the divine, but here the divine is shining bright in front of me, and now the divine is cussing me out, flitting all that cold air inside, leaving her door wide open. Never, ever, ever, ever, ever, never.

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0: In the news this summer, a new partnership in Southeast Alaska aims to protect humpback whales from vessel collisions. And Democratic incumbent Rep. Andy Story now has an opponent in the race for her current seat in the state house, Annette Kreitzer, Haines' former borough manager. The Juneau Independent reported earlier this week that Kreitzer has filed as a Republican to run for the District 3 seat. The seat represents Haines, Skagway, Gustavus, and parts of North Juneau. If elected, Kreitzer says she would focus on issues ranging from public safety to the state's budget issues. She noted that her opponent, Story, has paid a lot of attention to boosting public education funding.
1: I think we have to have a concurrent conversation about how we raise the funds to do that. If you're all in for a full permanent fund dividend, for return to defined benefits, for funding for education, for transportation, for ferries, where is that coming from?
0: From her perspective, the answer is more resource development done responsibly.
1: And I think we have an opportunity with the Trump administration, whether people agree with Trump or don't agree with Trump. And the fact of the matter is that he is more interested in promoting resource development than I think the Biden administration was.
0: Most recently, Kreitzer served as Haines' top administrator. Kreitzer stayed in the role from 2021 until 2024, when she resigned just before her contract ended. Earlier that year, she had received low marks during an evaluation by the Borough Assembly, the Chilkat Valley News reported at the time. The local newspaper reported that the low marks were due to a pattern of failing to seek approval from the Assembly on controversial matters or provide important information related to high-profile projects. Kreitzer acknowledges at least one high-profile instance when she sat on some information for too long. But she says she was trying to be efficient amid understaffing and wanted to ensure she had the full picture first.
1: Well, you have to keep moving, otherwise projects would come to a complete standstill.
0: Prior to Kreitzer's stint in Haines, she worked as a legislative aide, a chief of staff for Alaska Lieutenant Governor Loren Leman, and commissioner for the Department of Administration under two Republican governors. Rep. Story, for her part, first took office in 2019 and now is running for a fifth term in the state legislature. The former social worker told KTOO in May that she's running again because there's more she wants to accomplish. If reelected, she said her priorities would include public education funding and boosting the housing supply. Also in the news, an unusual partnership is sailing Alaska's waters this summer. A cruise line is teaming up with an international whale advocacy organization to host a marine mammal observer on board for part of the season. Last month, KTOO's Alex Solomon boarded the ship during its mating call to Juneau and has this story.
2: A couple thousand passengers disembark the MSC Poesia in downtown Juneau on a sunny afternoon. Still on board is Steve Jones. He's the chief operating officer at Orca, a citizen science nonprofit based in the United Kingdom that advocates for whales and dolphins around the globe. And he's here to kick off a collaboration to study how ships can avoid hitting whales.
3: We still don't understand some really fundamental questions. What action should the ship take? What species-specific guidance might there be?
2: Later this summer, the MSC Poesia will host a marine mammal observer for 5 weeks as it sails from Seattle through Southeast Alaska's Inside Passage in an effort to help answer those questions. The observer, named Maria Snell, will see humpback whales as they spend the summer fattening up on herring and krill while raising their young. Snell will track whales using a video camera and binoculars stationed on the ship's bridge. She'll alert the crew when she sees whales and collect data on behavior and proximity to the ship. In addition, she plans to train the crew on whale avoidance and talk to passengers about conservation. Jon Olof Stedja is the manager of sustainability and community engagement for MSC Cruises, an international cruise line headquartered in Geneva, Switzerland. He says the company is collaborating with Orca to honor Alaska's waters.
4: We enter Alaska market for the first time, and we want to make sure that we do that in a proper and respectful way.
2: In Alaska, it's illegal for vessels to get within 100 yards of humpback whales, speed near them, block their path, or disrupt their behavior. But it's still common for ships to hit whales, causing severe and sometimes fatal injuries. Between 2020 and 2024, there were 9 reported vessel strike incidents in the Juneau area. 6 involved calves. Jones says it's important to keep watch and collect more information to protect whales from ships. Heidi Pearson is a professor of marine biology at the University of Alaska Southeast, who studies humpback whale health in Juneau. She says she isn't familiar with Orca's work, but supports

0: ships taking on marine mammal observers.
1: I think if more vessels had dedicated marine mammal observers aboard, potentially they could help to avoid more whale strikes. So I don't see any downside to that.
0: But she says it will probably be difficult to collect rigorous scientific data on how whales respond to the vessel. In Juneau, I'm Alex Solomon.
2: That's it for the KHNS Local News. 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

0: It's time for the KHNS local news. I'm Avery Elfelt. Today in the news, this summer, a new partnership in Southeast Alaska aims to protect humpback whales from vessel collisions. And Democratic incumbent Rep. Andy Story now has an opponent in the race for her current seat in the state house, Annette Kreitzer, Haines' former borough manager. The Juneau Independent reported earlier this week that Kreitzer has filed as a Republican to run for the District 3 seat. The seat represents Haines, Skagway, Gustavus, and parts of North Juneau. If elected, Kreitzer says she would focus on issues ranging from public safety to the state's budget issues. She noted that her opponent, Story, has paid a lot of attention to boosting public education funding.
1: I think we have to have a concurrent conversation about how we raise the funds to do that. If you're all in for a full permanent fund dividend, for return to defined benefits, for funding for education, for transportation, for ferries, where is that coming from?
0: From her perspective, the answer is more resource development done responsibly.
1: And I think we have an opportunity with the Trump administration, whether people agree with Trump or don't agree with Trump. And the fact of the matter is that he is more interested in promoting resource development than I think the Biden administration was.
0: Most recently, Kreitzer served as Haines' top administrator. Kreitzer stayed in the role from 2021 until 2024, when she resigned just before her contract ended. Earlier that year, she had received low marks during an evaluation by the Borough Assembly, the Chilkat Valley News reported at the time. The local newspaper reported that the low marks were due to a pattern of failing to seek approval from the Assembly on controversial matters or provide important information related to high-profile projects. Kreitzer acknowledges at least one high-profile instance when she sat on some information for too long. But she says she was trying to be efficient amid understaffing and wanted to ensure she had the full picture first.
1: You have to keep moving, otherwise projects would come to a complete standstill.
0: Prior to Kreitzer's stint in Haines, she worked as a legislative aide, a chief of staff for Alaska Lieutenant Governor Lauren Lehman, and commissioner for the Department of Administration under two Republican governors. Rep. Story, for her part, first took office in 2019 and now is running for a fifth term in the state legislature. The former social worker told KTOO in May that she's running again because there's more she wants to accomplish. If reelected, she said her priorities would include public education funding and boosting the housing supply. Also in the news, an unusual partnership is sailing Alaska's waters this summer. A cruise line is teaming up with an international whale advocacy organization to host a marine mammal observer on board for part of the season. Last month, KTOO's Alex Solomon boarded the ship during its maiden call to Juneau and has this story.
2: A couple thousand passengers disembark the MSC Poesia in downtown Juneau on a sunny afternoon. Still on board is Steve Jones. He's the chief operating officer at Orca, a citizen science nonprofit based in the United Kingdom that advocates for whales and dolphins around the globe. And he's here to kick off a collaboration to study how ships can avoid hitting whales.
3: We still don't understand some really fundamental questions. What action should the ship take? What species-specific guidance might there be?
2: Later this summer, the MSC Poesia will host a marine mammal observer for 5 weeks as it sails from Seattle through Southeast Alaska's Inside Passage in an effort to help answer those questions. The observer, named Maria Snell, will see humpback whales as they spend the summer fattening up on herring and krill while raising their young. Snell will track whales using a video camera and binoculars stationed on the ship's bridge. She'll alert the crew when she sees whales and collect data on behavior and proximity to the ship. In addition, she plans to train the crew on whale avoidance and talk to passengers about conservation. Jon Olav Stedja is the manager of sustainability and community engagement for MSC Cruises, an international cruise line headquartered in Geneva, Switzerland. He says the company is collaborating with Orca to honor Alaska's waters.

0: we enter Alaska market for the first time, and we want to make sure that we do that in a proper and respectful way.
1: In Alaska, it's illegal for vessels to get within 100 yards of humpback whales, speed near them, block their path, or disrupt their behavior. But it's still common for ships to hit whales, causing severe and sometimes fatal injuries. Between 2020 and 2024, there were 9 reported vessel strike incidents in the Juneau area. 6 involved calves. Jones says it's important to keep watch and collect more information to protect whales from ships. Heidi Pearson is a professor of marine biology at the University of Alaska Southeast, who studies humpback whale health in Juneau. She says she isn't familiar with Orca's work, but supports ships taking on marine mammal observers.
2: You know, I think if more vessels had dedicated marine mammal observers aboard, potentially they could help to avoid more whale strikes. So I don't see any downside to that.
1: But she says it will probably be difficult to collect rigorous scientific data on how whales respond to the vessel. In Juneau, I'm Alex Solomon.
3: That's it for the KHNS Local News. 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

Monday morning. You are sure looking fine. Well, welcome, welcome to KHNS's Sound Waves. We are in for a lovely show on this Monday morning. I want to let you know that programming is underwritten by At the White House Inn, historic guest accommodations located near downtown Skagway. 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Lovely place there to stay in Skagway. Just getting back from that wonderful town and getting to see all the Skagwegians over there and coming home from Pride. Had quite a show out at their beautiful Seven Pastures. Well, we'll move on this lovely Monday morning with Drift Away by Dobie Gray.

0: Well, I'm pretty sure we all want another chance, wouldn't you say? I love that song, that little line in there. I don't know if you noticed it. It says, "The only thing I can't control are my own actions." maybe that is true. Well, I hope your Monday morning is just going so well. We're going to go ahead and read you the local weather right now. Skagway over there, tonight cloudy, slight chance of showers, lows around 50. Sunday mostly cloudy, highs in the low 60s. This is sounding like summer. And lows in the low 50s. Monday partly cloudy, highs in the mid 60s, lows in the upper 40s. Haines, Deshu, Clukwan, and the Chilkat Valley tonight mostly cloudy, slight chance of showers, lows in the mid 40s. Sunday mostly cloudy, highs in the upper 50s, lows in the mid 40s. And Monday partly cloudy, highs in the low 60s, lows 42 to 48. In the Marine Corps forecast, a frontal system pushes into the eastern Gulf tonight through tomorrow, bringing sustained winds of up to 25 knots for the southeastern Gulf, Dixon Entrance, and into Clarence Straits. Local waters tonight, southeast wind, 10 knots, seas 2 feet or less. Sunday, southeast wind. Somehow I want it to come from the west, but it's not going to. It is a southeast wind, 10 knots, shifting north late, seas 2 feet or less. Oh, I think we're a little bit late, and then it says that was Sunday, but we're already to Monday, so we must be to the point where we're getting south wind, 10 knots, seas 2 feet or less. And it, when you look out on the water past the cruise ships that are indeed here, the water looks absolutely lovely today. So hopefully we can all get out there. All right, let's try the land of the living, shall we?
1: Where did they go?

I wonder if that's true. Do you have to get lost to get found? Well, I guess so. You wouldn't have to get found if you weren't lost. I get it. Okay, way to go. That was our Alaska's own Jewel. And what a jewel she is. I really liked that kind of change in her music for sure. So it is time for Listener Personals right now. And Listener Personals is your space for sharing personal messages throughout the Upper Lynn Canal and beyond. 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Of course, the listener personals are underwritten by Haynes Animal Rescue Kennel, a donation and grant-funded nonprofit adopting pets to new homes and providing pet health supplies and services 12 to 5, Tuesday to Friday, 9 to 12, the first and the third Saturday of each month. You can reach them at 766-3334. And what a gift Hark is to the Upper Lynn Canal. I can assure you that it has been of great assistance to me, so my appreciation goes on and on. I am hearing a helicopter in the background, which is an interesting reality. And instead of focusing on that, maybe we'll go back to playing some good old music. There is a beautiful little song that was just requested going out to my very, very, very dear friend and close compadre for the morning. This is Beautiful Day.

0: Okay. Well, I hope there are days like this because it's such a beautiful day indeed. Okay. Well, it would be nice to play another song, but we're so lucky instead to have Carrie here. Sorry, Carrie.
1: Johnson.
0: Carrie Johnson. Yep. She is, of course, so many things in this town. She's the community wellness coordinator for Search. But today she's here as a certified athletic trainer. And we're going to talk about some sports injury prevention. Welcome, Carrie. Thank you so much for being here.
1: Thank you for having me. I appreciate it.
0: So you're a certified athletic trainer as well as all the other things you
1: mm-hmm.
0: do.
1: Mm-hmm.
0: And you're going to host a sports injury awareness workshop.
1: Mm-hmm.
0: Is that right?
1: Yeah. I mean, for people that don't know, athletic training sometimes I don't want to call it a new profession, but it's a young profession.
0: Mm-hmm.
1: It started in the 70s. And athletic trainers are not personal trainers. So that's one thing that I like to distinguish. A personal trainer is someone that you hire to like put you through a fitness program, right? And do that. Athletic trainers really are sports medicine. Like that's our goal. And so I always explain to the kids when I'm in the classroom, I'm like, so you know when you watch a football game and
0: yeah.
1: someone gets hurt and yeah. there's all these people that run out on the field. I go, those are athletic trainers.
0: Oh.
1: So those are the ones that as athletic trainer, you are the person that will be there for emergency care, but will also diagnose injuries, and they will go through rehab programs. And I did it for, I still am doing it, but I did it for about 20 years down in Washington, and then my family, we decided to move back here and raise the kids. But it's a great career, and the focus about athletic trainers is really, it's not just rehabbing injuries, but it's also preventing injuries.
0: Yes.
1: And one of the things that I recognized when we moved back up here, I started volunteering at the school and helping with the sports teams and just to be there, you know, for in case injuries were to happen and be that support. And you know, I noticed, you know, being a small town in Alaska, they don't have access to the resources that we do in other places, right? And so I was doing some strength training and things like that. And I'm like, you know, we could really benefit from kind of doing sports prevention and sports injury prevention. And kind of what that means is I think people think about going into a weight room and just doing and lifting weights,
0: yeah,
1: which is great. I mean, that is a very important aspect of injury prevention. And even as we get older, too,
0: yeah.
1: you know, that's one of the things that I've noticed, you know, after I've hit my 40s, is like, you know, things start to decrease. So what can I do to basically help not just the athletes in the community, but also just the community members? And, you know, when we talk about sports injuries, it's about strength training, but it's also about focusing and learning how to activate those small muscles that
0: right.
1: you don't normally activate, right?
0: Right.
1: And prevent you from rolling your ankle out of hiking or playing sports, you know, working on balance, coordination, agility. And I think one thing that we don't think about is like, oh, well, that will come naturally. And
0: right.
1: it doesn't really, you
0: no.
1: know, I mean, for some people, they have that natural, like, athletic ability, right, that helps them kind of bounce back. but for the most part, people, it's not that way. You got to actually teach it, and
0: mm-hmm.
1: you got to actually think about it. And that comes with not just going in and doing lunges and chest press and things like that. It goes in with, you know, yoga. It goes with just using small muscle groups to help with balance. And it goes with picking up the feet quickly and being able to react.
0: Yeah.
1: You know, when people have injuries, let's say, for example, an ankle, you know, you kind of, you're off of it, you're not using it, and your body kind of forgets how to use it. So, you know, my job as an athletic trainer is to teach you again.
0: Yeah.
1: To reteach those, like, okay, now I recognize my body's recognizing where it's at. You know, it's that proprioception kind of mindset in your body. So I've been working with a school, and I decided, you know, I'm like, I think we should try to do a little bit with kids. So this summer I'm doing a program with the middle schoolers and high schoolers, I'm really just trying to teach the basics, like so they can put it in this.
0: To put it into practice. So this is kind of the practice of like making sure you're not coming off the couch cold mm-hmm. and trying to hike Rapinski.
1: Correct.
0: And then wondering, you know, oh my God, why have I hurt myself mm-hmm. so drastically?
1: 100%.
0: Understanding that you have to like build up your muscles, you have to build up your agility. And like, well, I guess agility is for me, I can roll my ankle, but not necessarily have it get hurt.
1: Correct. 100%.
0: Yeah. Yes. And that just comes from like being connected to your body mm-hmm. in it, and that only comes through
1: practice,
0: using it. Yeah,
1: right.
0: Through
1: yeah,
0: practice.
1: Exactly. And that's one of the things that you see, especially, I mean, majority of my career, I was in college athletics. So,
0: okay.
1: you know, we saw a lot of injuries when in August and September when the kids were coming back from summer, when they hadn't been using those muscles and haven't been, you know, actively trying. So one of the things that we created is like these summer workouts, like, you know, it's important. And those people that would stay and do summer workouts were just so much more ready for that season coming
0: right.
1: up.
0: Yeah.
1: And again, that's not, I mean, those are, you're talking about athletes, but it goes for everyone, right?
0: Yeah.
1: I mean,
0: yeah.
1: I think everyone, I like to play basketball, you know, so basketball is kind of my sport, but I can't just go out there and play anymore, right?
0: No, right,
1: you know, you gotta actually like try to work on, okay, am I landing correctly?
0: Right.
1: Am I moving correctly? Because now I'm gonna hurt myself.
0: Right.
1: So you have to like think about all those little things that just go out of your head kind of a little bit.
0: Yeah,
1: know?
0: When
1: like,
0: you're being present in the game.
1: Right? I used to be able to do this. I could totally do this. I'm like, well, Carrie, you're not 20 anymore. So you can't do that. But, you know, I think it's just an education and it's just awareness. And, you know, starting in like middle school when kids are growing and their body's changing and their coordination is crazy.
0: Totally.
1: You know?
0: Oh, it is. Yeah.
1: It's like the perfect time just to teach them how to actually use their body and think about where that awareness is. Because, you know, you're dealing with a 13-year-old that's feet are like huge.
0: Yeah.
1: And they're still trying to learn how to like almost like a deer. You
0: know?
1: But it can be taught and it can be as long as you have that discipline. And when you have that, you see less injuries.
0: Right.
1: I mean, you obviously can't prevent everything. You know, that's just the case. But you can maybe limit how bad things can be.
0: Right.
1: And,
0: absolutely.
1: You know, being in rural Alaska, I think that is –

0: it can affect them in all sorts of ways. So
1: oh, just change your whole life. Of, you know, I saw my friend hurt her ankle and, you know, in the recovery process gain a lot of weight and then really become inaccessible to movement.
0: Mm-hmm,
1: and
0: mm-hmm.
1: we all have bodies
0: yeah.
1: and our bodies are built to move.
0: Mm-hmm.
1: So once, even if you're just recovering from an injury and you're not moving your body, there are costs to that recovery time.
0: Oh, exactly. I mean, just lack of activity, but also like lack of sleep.
1: Yes.
0: And just, I think quality of life is that's one thing that I always would tell my patients or athletes is like, you know, I understand you might be able to push through this, but it's affecting your quality of life, right?
1: Yeah,
0: and so
1: yeah.
0: we need to be able to sleep and we need to be able to function, and pushing through some things you can, mm-hmm. but not everything.
1: Right.
0: And so just, you know, teaching yourself, okay, what are some basic things I can do every day that will help me be more active and be less chance that I have injuries.
1: Yeah, so, excellent. So, and if you start when you're young, hopefully it's a lifelong skill.
0: Correct.
1: You're like, okay,
0: yeah.
1: this is always going to be there. But it is. It's so funny how our change is so gradual that we're
0: yes.
1: like, we're ready to jump
0: oh,
1: in.
0: Oh my gosh.
1: And like, there's no problem for this. I'm hopping on my bike. It's
0: yeah.
1: May and I haven't ridden my bike in 6 months,
0: oh,
1: but
0: I
1: can ride up this hill no problem.
0: And then the next day you're like, what
1: have
0: did
1: I done?
0: Do? No, I was just telling one of my friends, I was like, you know, even like, you know, 10 years ago, I felt like, oh, I could go and play basketball and not worry about warming up. And now I'm like, I need 20 minutes to
1: yeah.
0: get my legs going again underneath me, you know, and it has nothing to do with, you know, I mean,
1: skill
0: this is, or
1: yeah,
0: physical,
1: it's, yeah.
0: it just has to do with your body changing and
1: yeah.
0: just making sure that you're taking care of it.
1: Excellent. Okay. So when is the workshop and how do you sign up?
0: They can contact me. I'm doing the junior high and high school. I'm working with this through the school. So I'll be doing it at the school.
1: Okay.
0: And they can just call me, actually.
1: Call you at search?
0: You can call my cell phone number,
1: okay.
0: actually. It's 509-607-6824.
1: And who's eligible for this?
0: And
1: I mean,
0: six,
1: I want to come. So
0: 6th through 12th grade.
1: 6th through 12th grade.
0: And
1: okay.
0: It's for 6 weeks. I'm actually doing it twice a week for 6 weeks, starting on the 16th. So they don't have to go every time. And again, my goal is just really to just teach them, give them the tools to do their own program. Because, you know, I don't necessarily have a full-time job. And so I don't necessarily have the time, but I do want to make sure that people have the knowledge and to be able to use that.
1: Okay. So when you show up, is it a workout?
0: It's a workout.
1: It's a
0: yep.
1: workout.
0: Mm-hmm.
1: Excellent. And
0: yeah.
1: so it's from 6th to 12th. So from 6th grade all the way up until you're a senior,
0: mm-hmm.
1: you're eligible. And what time is it going to be?
0: Oh, this is the fun part that the kids love. It's going to be at 6 a.m. in the morning. my thought, you know, obviously, again, if I have a job and so I have to go to it. But I also, you know, I wanted to keep it open to where anyone could attend, because
1: right.
0: evenings can be hard with the cruise ships and kids have jobs and, you know, things like that. But I feel like if they're ready and they're dedicated, even if they're dragging, they can come in. But I just think it will hopefully be a good start.
1: Carrie, does this cost anything?
0: Well, we have a charge for $25, but that's just for equipment that I'm going to give to the
1: okay.
0: kids. Yeah.
1: Cool. Excellent. Yeah. Well, it sounds like a wonderful opportunity. Now, right away, I think of my daughter. She's a freshman.
0: Mm-hmm.
1: That's just a little too old in college. She's a freshman
0: oh, yeah.
1: in college. So
0: mm-hmm.
1: that's a little bit older than you're looking for.
0: Yeah, but I'm definitely just kind of keep it open. But if anyone ever has questions, feel free. I do teach a strength training class too.
1: Oh, good.
0: At Thor's.
1: Yeah.
0: And I like, again, I try to help anyone that I can.
1: Yeah.
0: It's not a business for me. It's just more
1: a passion.
0: Yeah.
1: Yeah.
0: Mm-hmm.
1: Oh, that's beautiful. Mm-hmm. Well, certainly around here, I know I had a really hurt knee and was able to deal with those smaller muscles, like you said,
0: mm-hmm.
1: and really pull myself back in line. So
0: right?
1: I feel really, really lucky that I was able, literally, that I walk away.
0: Yeah, right.
1: Every day
0: exactly.
1: I walk away.
0: Exactly.
1: Well, thank you so much. That's so exciting. Well, and so when does it start?
0: It's going to start the 16th of this month.
1: Okay.
0: Yeah.
1: So-

0: June 16th
1: and Tuesdays and Thursdays.
0: June 16th, and there are going to be 6 weeks. You get both Tuesday and Thursday for the small cost of $25, which is going to cover the equipment that you use in the workouts.
1: Yeah, and they'll be able to take that with them. It's for their own stuff.
0: So. Okay, this is at 6 a.m., and where is it?
1: At the high school gym.
0: At the high school gym. Mm-hmm. So it will be inside.
1: It will be inside. We might go outside some, especially if it's beautiful like this. We'll try to sneak outside.
0: Right, but they mainly prepare for the gym. Mm-hmm. Okay, excellent. Well, this is such an opportunity for all our young people, and maybe one day we'll convince you to have it for 40, 50, and 60-somethings.
1: Yes, exactly.
0: Because we're the ones that forget, you know?
1: 100%.
0: Yeah, and those injuries are so slow. Well, thank you. Carrie can be reached at 509-607-6824. If you have a middle schooler or a high schooler that may be interested in this, please give her a shout, and maybe you can sign up. This is a wonderful opportunity. Once again, starting June 16th for the next 6 weeks, Tuesdays and Thursdays at 6 a.m. It only costs $25, and it sounds like just a wonderful opportunity. Thank you so much, Carrie.
1: Thank you. Thank you very much.
0: Yeah, I'm so excited. Have a wonderful day.
1: Thank you for having me.
0: Yeah, thanks for coming. All right, we will get on in the world with a little bit of music. So many opportunities that we have sometimes around our little town that wouldn't be anywhere else. That would be hundreds of dollars of programs if we lived in a city, I feel like. So it's really quite wonderful of Carrie to offer that to us here at this community. Really, really grateful. Okay, well, this is let me tell you, you are listening to KHNS Haines, Skagway, and Klukwan. We're reaching out all the way possibly to Portugal this morning. We've got 18 miles hopefully listening, and maybe all the way out to Porcupine could be listening. This is the Weary Ramblers with Oh My Stars. I just love this song.

accuracy. Hey, you know what? A round cookie with one bite out of it looks like a C. A round donut with one bite out of it also looks like a C. But it is not as good as a cookie. Or the moon sometimes looks like a C.

C is for Cookie. Sorry, I just discovered that Cookie Monster has his own album. And I don't know, that must be the best-selling song on it. So C is for Cookie. I'll take a cookie if you have one, the edible kind, right? Well, it is time for the community calendar here on Monday, June 8th, 2026. There's a great big happy birthday to Nishan Weersinghe and Lisa Shove. Happy birthday, you guys. Oh, and actually, I was thinking that it might be fun to play. Yeah, there we go. This is Fun by Luke Mandala playing in the background today in Haynes and Clequan. Stretch and Strength happened at 8:30 this morning in the Chilcat Center lobby. A little bit late for that. Advanced Tai Chi, 9 a.m. Advanced Beginner Tai Chi begins at 11, both in the Chilcat Center dance studio. The Haynes Sheldon Museum and the Hammer Museum are open 10 a.m. to 5 p.m. And yoga for all levels is noon at the Chilcat Center lobby. That's today. The Clequan Community Library is open 2:30 to 6 p.m. And a simple meal, 5 p.m. at Sacred Heart Catholic Church. Haynes Fellowship of Alcoholics Anonymous open book meeting 6 p.m. upstairs in the Gateway Building. Call 314-0981. The Haynes Public Library is open from 10 a.m. to 7 p.m. with story time at 11 a.m. Puppets, yeah, puppets, Henny Penny at 2, and Gardener's Club is at 3. And let's say there's also the Artful Artists Working with Chalk at 4. Oh, our wonderful library.

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Intermediate Tai Chi is 9:30 a.m. tomorrow morning. Qigong is 11 a.m. and both at the Chilcat Center and the Haines Sheldon Museum, the Hammer Museum, and the Public Library open at 10 a.m. The Haines Senior Center Transportation and Lunch sign-up call 766-2383.

Oh, yeah. The rec center is open today in Skagway until 9 p.m. with basketball happening at noon to 3, mat movement at 6:15, and pickleball 5:30 to 8 p.m. Gym time for ages 6 to 12 happens 10:30 to noon, and gentle yoga and spinning are both canceled today.

The Skagway Museum is open 10 a.m. to 4 p.m. And interestingly enough, after all these years of living up here, I just was in the Skagway Museum, I think yesterday. Fascinating, absolutely fascinating, well worth the journey. The Skagway Public Library is open 10 a.m. to 7 p.m. Smart Recovery Meeting, 6 p.m. at the Skagway Traditional Council, and over Zoom as well.

Fun, fun, fun. 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

Okay, well, what a gift it is to have all the wonderful things happening up here in the Upper Lynn Canal. I do indeed hope you have the opportunity to partake in some of the incredible services that we have around here. And this sweet little song by Rob Ricardo called The Adventure of Me.

I'm a wait for you. Well, that was Rising Appalachian. A couple of very talented ladies that can really light up this world with their beautiful music. It is indeed time for job opportunities right now, which happens, I believe, Monday, Wednesday, and Friday, about 9:18. And I must say that right now there are no job opportunities here, so this is your opportunity to call KHNS and let us know if you need an employee or you need some support that is going to be paid for. This is the chance to get that information out to all the people in the Upper Lynn Canal and maybe possibly those looking for a job. So instead, I will let you know that the Skagway police report an increase in scam emails coming from what appear to be local entities. So residents are reminded to use caution when opening emails, clicking links, scanning QR codes, and definitely be careful about providing personal or financial information online. It says, do not respond to suspicious emails, but contact the organization directly using a known phone number or website. For more information, please call 983-2232. So it sounds like it might be a little bit broader than just with one company. Yeah, very interesting indeed. So take care out there as always, and let's listen to kind of a little sort of like reggae. This is called Rude by Magic.

pilgrim, a wanderer. And a pilgrim is a wanderer with a purpose. And my pilgrimage is for a thing. My pilgrimage is for peace. Peace among nations. Peace among groups. Peace with our environment. But also peace among individuals.

0: among wolves, peace with our environment, but also peace among individuals, and the very, very important inner peace.
1: And the very, very important inner peace. I think that's all what we long for, some inner peace. Well, it's already time for Listener Personals. The morning just seems to be flying by to me. Listener Personals is your space for sharing personal messages throughout the Upper Lynn Canal and beyond. 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Yes, if you ever wanted to give up your cell phone, you have a way to communicate, because here in the Upper Lynn Canal, we have listener personals. It's pretty quiet here on the listener personals today, but there is one. There's big love being sent out to the tribe in training. Always so grateful for the tribe. Aw, well, that's sweet. Everyone needs the tribe, don't they? People that love you no matter what. We have, that was Bob Seema with the Movers and the Shakers. And if you could hear her, that was my personal mentor and hero, heroine. I guess her name is Peace Pilgrim. She lived kind of a long time ago, but her message is more important than ever in this day and age. Well, this is called In Your Hands by Nick Mulvey.

Oh, yeah. Step Beyond the Heart's Discontent. Little love song by Brandi Carlile there. This is by Ray LaMontagne, celebrating a dear friend's graduation from yoga school. She can now teach us all some delicious yoga. Here, this is Step Into Your Power.

Oh, yeah, talk to me. Be the man that I need. I love that song. Well, it has been a wild ride on this Monday morning, has it not? Such a joyful day. We have blue skies and sunshine here in the Upper Lynn Canal. I can't wait to tell you about the Earth, Air, and Water Report here for today, Monday, June 8th. Highway conditions, the Alaska Highway has bare roads, Klondike Highway has bare roads, and the Haines Highway bare roads as well. Foggy through BC, that's interesting, and the single lane between 20 and 25 mile, 5:30 a.m. to 5:30 p.m. Monday through Saturday with flaggers and pilot cars, and you can expect delays. Today's ferry is the Kennecott. It's arriving in Haines at 11.

at 6:59 a.m. It was 12.8 feet. Low today at 1:16 p.m., 2.4 feet. And high once again tonight at 8:01 p.m., 14.2 feet. There are 18 hours and 21 minutes of daylight today. The crowd goes crazy. Today's sunrise happened at 3:50 a.m., and I can attest to that, as sadly I was up. Tonight's sunset happens at 10:11 p.m., and tomorrow's sunrise happens once again at 3:50 a.m. Somehow we'll still be gaining two minutes of daylight tomorrow. Well, not as much as before, but I do still love gaining daylight. Though the days are so long, they feel almost like a week each, don't they? Well, we will move straight into the local weather, celebrating this lovely, lovely day here today in Skagway, mostly cloudy. Highs in the low 60s, lows in the mid 40s. Tuesday, mostly cloudy, highs in the mid 60s, lows in the upper 40s. And Wednesday, mostly cloudy. It does mean partly sunny, though, doesn't that? Highs in the upper 60s, lows in the low 50s. Haines, Deshu, Klukwan, and the Chilkat Valley. Today, mostly cloudy, highs in the low 60s, lows in the low 40s. Tuesday, partly cloudy, highs 61 to 67, and lows 41 to 47. And Wednesday, mostly cloudy, which also means partly sunny, I don't care what you say, highs in the low 60s, and lows in the mid 40s. Well, the 40s are still sticking around in the evening, but up to the 60s in the day, that's like a heat wave around here this spring, isn't it? The marine forecast says that there is a strong southeasterly winds, or many of them, strong southeasterly winds out of Dixon Entrance into Clarence Strait. They will weaken this afternoon. Seas will diminish across the Gulf, outer coastal waters, and southern inner channels through the day. Winds and seas will be fairly benign through midweek. Benign. Well, that's a good reading, isn't it? Local waters today, north wind, 5 knots. Oh my gosh, I've been waiting for a 5-knot north wind for a long time, but I am on this side of the canal and not up in Skagway, so we won't think too much about that. And let's see. Anyway, it's shifting south in the evening and back north late, seas 2 feet or less. Tuesday, north wind 10 knots, shifting south in the afternoon, seas 2 feet or less. And Wednesday, there is once again a south wind, but only at 10 knots and seas 2 feet or less. Actually sounds like simply lovely week up here in the Upper Lynn Canal. We have waited quite some time to get to a place where the wind isn't hammering us. Well, I think I'll send us off into our work week on a Monday morning with Dragging the Line by Tommy James and the Shondells. I certainly want to thank you for tuning in to KHNS. You, the listener, is why we do it. We have many ears from far and near, and I want to give a big welcome to the tribe that lives in Oregon and thank them so much for tuning in to this Alaskan radio station. We know the big magic that happens through radio, and it happens because of you, our listeners, and our supporters. Thank you so very much. All right, here we go into our work week. Don't work too hard and enjoy this sunshine, everyone, all the way up to 60. Dragging the Line by Tommy James and the Shondells.

0: Hey there, it's Stephen Dubner. A couple years ago, we made a three-part series about the physicist Richard Feynman, and we heard from so many of you that we have decided to replay it now. This is part two. We have updated facts and figures as necessary. The biggest update you'll want to keep in mind as you listen today is that both the Feynman family home and Zorthian Ranch were destroyed in the L.A. wildfires last year. As always, thanks for listening. Chapter 3, Spinning Plates. Last week, we talked about Richard Feynman's early life and scientific career, which took him to Los Alamos, where he joined the team of physicists who developed the atomic bomb. After the war ended, Feynman went back east, where he'd grown up and gone to school. And here now was 27-year-old Richard Feynman, his wife dead, the war over, his mind still spinning from the destructive capability of the bomb that he had helped create. He had now taken a job teaching physics at Cornell University. Here is Ralph Layton, who was Feynman's writing and drumming partner.
1: He went to Japan shortly after the war to help physics recover. And he even went to the length of learning Japanese to a pretty decent level. You know, I think that was part of atoning. He became very interested in Japanese culture and Buddhism and would quote from a Buddhist priest who said, you know, to every man is given the keys to the gates of heaven. The same keys open the gates to hell.
0: And here is science journalist Charles Mann, author of The Second Creation, a book about the history of modern physics.
2: I think the general thought in physics is we built this bomb because the Nazis were building it, and then we, without thinking about it at all, dropped it on Japan. He was shocked by this, as were a lot of physicists. I don't think he was as sententious as, you know, somebody like Oppenheimer, physics has known sin or something, but he was very distressed. And he went to Cornell and just felt like, what is the point in studying, you know, beta decay?
1: He was very depressed after the war, and he's starting off at Cornell, and he can't get back to work. He thinks there's no point in building anything. Everything is going to blow up. Russia's now got the bomb. And so he just couldn't get started working.
0: And here is Feynman himself speaking to the BBC for a film called Feynman, The Pleasure of Finding Things Out, which first aired in 1981.
3: So I was really in a kind of depressive condition. They expected me to be wonderful to offer me a job like this, and I wasn't wonderful. And I thought to myself, I haven't done anything important. Well, I'm never going to do anything important. But I used to enjoy physics and mathematical things, and because I used to play with it. It was never very important, but I used to do things for the fun of it. So I decided I'm going to do things only for the fun of it. And only that afternoon when I was eating lunch, some kid threw up a plate in the cafeteria, which has a blue medallion on the plate, the Cornell sign.
1: He noticed the medallion on the bottom of the plate seemed to turn around at a different rate than the plate wobbled. So he says to himself, oh, that looks like a fun little thing to work out. And he works it out, and then he takes it to his mentor, Hans Bethe, the one who got him to Cornell, having met him at Los Alamos. And he said, hey, Hans, check this out. Look at this. Look at this. And Hans says, well, what's it good for? And Feynman says, absolutely nothing, but isn't it amazing? Isn't it great?
2: And it reminded him there's all these things that you could find out about the world. And he didn't really care that this was, you know, this was just something that was an itch that he could scratch, and it was so pleasurable, I think, to him. And I think many scientists can identify with this, and in a small way for journalists, too. When something happens, you go, oh, that's what's going on.
1: And his Nobel Prize-winning work actually came from the spin of the plate, and then it goes to spin of electrons and equations. He said it all came tumbling out from working out the wobble of a spinning plate.
4: It has to do with curiosity. It has to do with people wondering what makes something do something. And then to discover that if you try to get answers, that they're related to each other. The things that make the wind make the waves, and the motion of water is like the motion of air, is like the motion of sand. The fact that things have common features turns out more and more universal. What we're looking for is how everything works and how everything is, what makes everything work.
2: This is probably a little glib, but he loved puzzles. He loved the idea that there is all this stuff for us to know. My father-in-law, whose name is Toichiro Kinoshita, and was an important physicist in his own right and one of the great experts on quantum electrodynamics, which is the theory of light and matter. It was Feynman's own specialty. So let me tell you a funny story that my father-in-law used to tell about Feynman to explain what Feynman was like. They're both at Cornell, and my father-in-law found in one of Feynman's papers an error. And Feynman's response was so characteristic. First, he immediately went to visit my father-in-law, Tom, as he was called, and apologized to him personally for committing the error. And he repeated this over and over again because from his point of view, it was a waste of Tom's time to fix his mistakes. So he profusely apologized. The second thing he did was said, let's work together on a paper. So they picked, it was a kind of a technical calculation. I won't go into the details, but Feynman's idea for collaborating was they would take offices next to each other and they would each work on the problem for a period of time. And then they would compare notes and see what their separate solutions were. My father-in-law was a fantastic calculator. He would just wade into these things. So he piled up paper doing calculation after calculation after calculation. Over in the next office, he heard Feynman. And Feynman, as you may have heard, was fascinated by drums and the bongos. He didn't want to play the bongos, you know, in the physics department because it would be distracting. So he got two pencils, and he would tap them on the radiator. And he did this for hours every day, like this. And he didn't know that the sound traveled through the radiator to the next office. And it drove my father-in-law crazy. Here he is doing these, you know, complicated calculations. And here's this other guy sitting by the radiator. My father-in-law, I should say, is quite shy. And so the idea of telling him to shut up is not, you know, that's just not part of my father-in-law. But at the same time, he's thinking, like, what the heck? You know, for the entire month or whatever the time period was. And so at the end of the time, he goes over and he meets with Feynman. He comes with this, you know, huge wad of paper and says, I think I figured it out. And Feynman has one sheet of paper. And he had spent the entire time thinking about how to make the problem simple. And that's what he'd been doing when he'd been doing the bongos. And then he had solved the problem in 15 minutes.
5: Despite the radiator to bang on, despite the nice collaboration with a Japanese colleague, a small atonement, perhaps, despite the wobbling plates in the cafeteria, Feynman never felt at home at Cornell. He never even had a permanent residence there. Upstate New York could be cold and dreary. He started traveling to South America. He fell in love with Brazil. He played a lot of bongo in Brazil, but that is not where he would end up. Back in the archives at Caltech with Michelle Feynman, we come across a couple letters her father sent to Robert Oppenheimer. He was teaching at the University of California, Berkeley.
6: So now my dad is at Cornell, teaching at Cornell. Dear Oppie, it looks black for my proposed visit to California. Cornell is all loaded up with graduate students. There are many more than ever before, and we have all we can do to handle them. The department was, therefore, very reluctant to let me go for the spring semester, as I was needed to help handle the load. There is another personal reason. My father has died, and I do not want to go too far away from my mother in New York, at least for a while. I was looking forward to visiting you at Berkeley, as you know. I'm sorry to have to disappoint both myself and you. I had been hoping to see many friends again, but that is the way things go. Sincerely, R.P. This is the following January 6, 1947. Dear Oppie, I wonder if after the disappointment we had last time, you would still consider having me for a visit during the fall semester this year. I'm trying to get a leave of absence from Cornell University for the fall term, and the situation looks pretty promising. If you would like me to come, will you please let me know, and I will turn all my attention on getting a leave of absence.
5: It would take a couple more years to fully break free from Cornell, but it happened.
7: I think think he was changing the tire in the snow for, you know, the last time. And then had this offer from Caltech and said, definitely, I'm there.
5: And California, it turned out, was just the medicine Feynman needed. The Golden State seemed to put him in a golden state of mind. He would start a family.
8: Finally, my mom told him he was crazy and pointed out the crazy things he was doing.
5: He would revolutionize his field.
9: When Feynman came along with his diagrams, now everybody could do the calculations.
5: And he'd keep trying to open his mind even further.
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1: On July 16th, 1945, a team of U.S. scientists based in Los Alamos, New Mexico, conducted what their leader, J. Robert Oppenheimer, had named the Trinity Test. They were detonating a new kind of bomb way out in the desert, a couple hundred miles from the secret lab at Los Alamos where they had created it. The U.S. President, Harry Truman, seemed to fully grasp the magnitude of this moment.
2: It is an atomic bomb. It is a harnessing of the basic power of the universe.
1: Oppenheimer had put together a dream team of experienced physicists, many of them recent refugees from Nazi Germany. Also playing a minor but important role was a 24-year-old physicist from Queens, New York, named Richard Feynman. Years later, here is how Feynman described watching the Trinity test.
3: Okay, time comes, and this tremendous flash, so bright, and I see this purple splotch on the floor of the truck. And I says, that ain't it. That's an afterimage. So I turn back up and I see this white light changing into yellow and into orange. The clouds form and then they disappear again. And then finally, a big ball of orange has started to rise and billow a little bit and get a little bit black around the edges. And then you see it's a big ball of smoke with flashes on the inside of the fire going out, the heat. And all this took about 1 minute. Finally, after about a minute and a half, suddenly there's a tremendous noise. Bang! And then rumbles like thunder. And that's what convinced me. Nobody had said a word during this whole minute. We're all just watching quietly. But this sound released everybody because the solidity of the sound at that distance meant that it really worked. The man who was standing next to me said, what's that? I said, that was the bomb.
1: Yes, that was the bomb. Just a few weeks later, the U.S. dropped one of these new atomic bombs on Japan. President Truman.
2: A short time ago, an American airplane dropped one bomb on Hiroshima and destroyed its usefulness to the enemy. That bomb has more power than 20,000 tons of TNT. With this bomb, we have now added a new and revolutionary increase in destruction.
1: Hiroshima was destroyed. Tens of thousands of Japanese were killed. 3 days later, the U.S. dropped a second bomb on the port city of Nagasaki. Again, the carnage was extreme. 6 days later, Japan surrendered, putting an end to World War II. The U.S. victory was, of course, welcome. But Richard Feynman was among those who wondered about the cost of the victory.
3: My first reaction after I was finished with this thing was, it's useless to make anything.
1: Feynman thought that with the existence of nuclear weapons, it was only a matter of time before we humans would wipe ourselves off the earth.
4: I remember being in New York with my mother in a restaurant right after, immediately. I would see people building a bridge, and I would say they don't understand. I really believe that it was senseless to make anything because it would all be destroyed very soon anyway.
5: He would take in a view and he would automatically visualize destruction from a bomb.
1: That's Michelle Feynman, his daughter.
5: His entire being was permeated by his effort at the war, and I don't think that it was a happy time at all. His father had died, his wife had died. He would look at people building things and think, why bother?
1: For 5 years after the war, Feynman taught physics at Cornell University. He was depressed and restless. He had a hard time engaging in his work, a problem he'd never had before. Winters in upstate New York were long and cold. He needed to get away.
5: A friend of his said, what are you doing this summer? And he said, oh, I was going to go to South America. And he said, fantastic, come to Brazil. You had to learn Portuguese quickly.
1: That trip lasted 6 weeks, but Feynman returned shortly after for his sabbatical year to teach at the Brazilian Center for Research in Physics in Rio. At least part of his salary was paid by the U.S. State Department.
5: They were trying to decide what time of day his class would be, and they said, the students don't like morning classes. And so my father said, okay, so I'll teach the class in the afternoon. And then the person said, oh, no, no, no, but the beach is so nice in the afternoon. You really must go to the beach in the afternoon. You teach your class in the morning. And my father said, but I thought the students didn't want to have a morning class. Oh, no, if it's better for you, you should do it that way.
1: Feynman had grown up near the beach in Far Rockaway, Queens, in New York City. The beaches in Rio were a little bit different from the beaches in Queens. More samba music, more sun, more fun. Feynman wrote a letter to his physicist friend, Enrico Fermi. I get lots of ideas at the beach, he said. So when his sabbatical was over, Feynman happily left Cornell for good and took a position at the California Institute of Technology.
5: California was kind of a fresh start for him. He had open sky and sunny weather, and maybe because of his time in Los Alamos and really enjoying the rugged countryside, that probably set him on a path that he knew he liked the West.
1: Caltech is in Pasadena, a picturesque and relatively old city just northeast of downtown Los Angeles. It's still got flourishes of old world wealth and flourishes of California hippie, too, with the Caltech nerd vibe snuggled comfortably between them. It seemed like a good idea for us to spend some time in Pasadena to get a better feel for Richard Feynman.
5: We will be driving by the house where I grew up, and then we're going to the cemetery, and we will see where my parents are.
1: Pasadena is known as the City of Roses. It hosts the annual Rose Parade. So we will hear about some Feynman roses and thorns. Chapter 4, Feynman, the Scientist. Richard Feynman joined the Caltech faculty in 1950, and he stayed there until he died 38 years later. For most of that time, he wasn't well known to the wider public, but he was a bit of a celebrity in Pasadena. Especially among his fellow academics, he stood out for his wit, which had some sharp edges, for his bongo playing, and also for the van he drove.
6: It's a Dodge tradesman van, and it's the extended version. It gets horrifying gas mileage. It's super loud. It puts out clouds and clouds of hellish hydrocarbons when it runs, and it's incredibly long and uncomfortable to drive.
1: That is Seamus Blackley, who is best known for having helped create the Xbox for Microsoft. He never met Richard Feynman, but he has been a fan since he was a teenager, which is why today he is the keeper of Feynman's old van. We visited him at the garage in Pasadena where he keeps it.
6: So think of like a 70s plumber who painted his truck this horrible two-tone beige. And that's what Dick Feynman decided to buy when he got his Nobel Prize.
1: On the sides of the van are some painted patterns that have been mistaken for hieroglyphics and Native American symbols.
6: If you don't know what they are, it looks like a homeless guy has drawn on the side of this van. Most people don't give it a second look, but if you're driving somewhere and a physicist sees it, they freak out and run at you, and like you almost kill them and stuff.
5: So the van was a... So context is my parents like to camp and not go to a campground, but go to kind of the road less traveled. You know, if you go to like a fork in the road and you see one side is kind of pristine and the other side looks treacherous, oh, we'll go to the treacherous side. And at some point when I think I was in first grade or so, we got this cool van and they got it all set up for camping. My mom was very careful and thoughtful about how things should work out. You know, there was a table that could be removed. The seats would go flat so somebody could sleep there, and then my brother could sleep in the back. And then I had a hammock that was in the front and curtains. And so we were good to go. And then, funny enough, they had this van decorated in a custom paint job, and they decided to put Feynman diagrams on it.
7: And what is a Feynman diagram?
5: So symbols that my father came up with to express, I don't know, light? I'm not sure. You'd have to talk to a physicist about that.
8: I'm John Preskill. I am the Richard P. Feynman Professor of Theoretical Physics at the California Institute of Technology. So picture this diagram. There are these two lines, both with arrows on them, and then there's a line connecting the two, so it looks like one rung of a ladder, and the line going across is the Wheatley line. That's the photon that's being emitted by one particle and absorbed by the other. Now, we could have more photons, so now add another rung to the ladder. Now we've got the one line with an arrow on it, solid line, let's say going up, and now another line with the arrow going down, that's the electron and the positron. Now there are two rungs. There's a Wheatley line and then another Wheatley line, and that's another Feynman diagram. The electron and the positron can collide with one another, and that can give rise to particles of light, photons, but then those photons convert to other particles like quarks and antiquarks, and those interact with other particles like gluons and so on. And to keep track of all those things that can happen and how to quantitatively evaluate how all those different processes contribute to the total rate, that's a pretty complicated problem. Feynman diagrams can help you organize that type of computation.
1: These visual simplifications made quantum electrodynamics easier to work with, even for trained physicists. Here is the science writer Charles C. Mann.
9: These are incredibly difficult and unwieldy for 99.9999% of the human race, and that 0.001% that could work with them was Julian Schwinger.
1: Julian Schwinger and Richard Feynman had a lot in common. They were both born in 1918, both grew up in Jewish families in New York, Schwinger in Manhattan, Feynman in Queens, and they both became pioneers in quantum electrodynamics. Feynman's mother liked to point out to her son just how smart this Schwinger boy was.
9: Schwinger was an extraordinarily brilliant guy, but brilliant in a different way. People always talked about them as being, you know, competitive. It was clear when we spoke to Schwinger that he had that kind of barbed respect that you have for a worthy adversary. He clearly wasn't all that fond of Feynman. Feynman also spoke about it, and he said that he thought that people like us made a bit too much of their rivalry. And he said it was more like two people running a race. But it's, you know, fundamentally a friendly competition because they're both pushing each other.
1: In 1965, when Feynman was awarded the Nobel Prize in Physics, he shared it with Schwinger, as well as the Japanese physicist Shinichiro Tomonaga.
10: I'd asked him to explain what he'd done to win the Nobel Prize, and he started talking about quantum electrodynamics, and of course, I really couldn't understand this. I'm Christopher Sykes. I was a documentary filmmaker for many years for the BBC and Channel 4. I found myself at some point saying, was it worth a Nobel Prize? which did produce, I have to say, a really classic response.
4: I don't understand what it's all about or what's worth what. And if the people in the Swedish Academy decide that X, Y, or Z wins the Nobel Prize, then so be it. I won't have anything to do with the Nobel Prize. I don't like honors. I appreciate it for the work that I did and for people who appreciate it. And I notice a lot of physicists use my work. I don't need anything else. I've already got the prize. The prize is the pleasure of finding the thing out. I don't believe in honors.
10: And that's why we called the finished film The Pleasure of Finding Things Out.
5: The story goes like the first call was, you know, 3 a.m. or something. And I'm sure that was very exciting. And then I think reality, you know, he put the phone down and then it started ringing with press and so forth. And then I think the reality of, oh, I don't really want all this. Does that come with, you know, then he said to a reporter, hey, time out. Can we, off the record, can I ask, is it possible for me to, what's the word, reject this? And the reporter said, No, that's not something that's going to happen.
11: I mean, look, he was disdainful of all of these honorific types of things. I'm Stephen Wolfram, and I do science and technology. I would probably go further than him and say any field for which there is a prize that's defined is a field that already has had its best days behind it. It's a field that barely has a name that's going to have the most fertile moment. I happened to get one of these MacArthur Awards in the very first batch of those things. Feynman took me aside and said, look, just don't make this mean that you think people have big expectations for you. He was almost like prizes are a damaging thing to people. particularly early in their careers.
4: One of the things that my father taught me beside physics was a disrespect for respectable, for certain kinds of things. For example, when I was a little boy, and a rotogravure, that's the printed pictures in newspapers, first came out in the New York Times, and he'd open a picture, and there was a picture of the Pope with everybody bowing in front of him. And he'd say, now look at these humans. Here's one human standing here, and all these others are bowing. Now what is the difference? This one is the Pope, and those are the ordinary people. He hated the Pope anyway. And he'd say, the difference is epaulettes. Of course, not in the case of the Pope. Maybe it was a general. It was always the uniform, the position. This man has the same human problems. He eats dinner like anybody else. He goes to the bathroom. He's a human being. Why are they all bowing to him? Only because of his name and his position, because of his uniform, not because of something he especially did. He, by the way, was in the uniform business, so he knew what the difference was with a man with the uniform off and the uniform on. It's the same man for him.
1: To be clear, Richard Feynman did not refuse or reject his Nobel Prize. He attended the ceremony in Stockholm, and by the looks of the many photographs in the archives at Caltech, he very much enjoyed himself. We visited those archives with his daughter, Michelle. She came across something else that was interesting.
5: So I love this. Everything that he was sort of like, I don't like honors, and can I return this prize? All of that. This is so, like, it's such a lovely, lovely thank you.
1: This paper she found is her father's Nobel Prize acceptance speech. Some background. Feynman had been outwardly cranky about the award, even complaining about the fact that he'd have to rent a tuxedo. But apparently he had a change of heart.
5: Your Majesty, Your Royal Highnesses, ladies and gentlemen, the work I have done has already been adequately rewarded and recognized. Imagination reaches out repeatedly, trying to achieve some higher level of understanding, until suddenly I found myself momentarily alone before one new corner of nature's pattern of beauty and true majesty revealed. That was my reward. Then, having fashioned tools to make access easier to the new level, I see these tools used by other men straining their imaginations against further mysteries beyond. There are my votes of recognition. Then comes the prize and a deluge of messages from friends, from relatives, from students, from former teachers, from scientific colleagues, from total strangers, formal commendations, silly jokes, parties, presents, a multitude of messages in a multitude of forms. But in each, I saw the same two common elements. I saw in each joy, and I saw affection. You see, whatever modesty I may have had has been completely swept away in recent days. The prize was a signal to permit them to express and me to learn about their feelings. Each joy, though transient still, repeated in so many places, amounts to a considerable sum of human happiness. And each note of affection released thus one upon another has permitted me to realize a depth of love for my friends and acquaintances, which I had never felt so poignantly before. For this, I thank Alfred Nobel and the many who worked so hard to carry out his wishes in this particular way. And so, you Swedish people, with your honors and your trumpets and your king, forgive me, for I understand at last such things provide entrance to the heart. Used by a wise and peaceful people, they can generate good feeling, even love among men, even in lands far beyond your own. For that lesson, I thank you.
1: After the break, what was Feynman like as a professor?
12: Not in the catalog, no grades. What was it? It was Feynman standing in front of the blackboard saying, ask me anything.
1: I'm Stephen Dubner, and this is Freakonomics Radio. 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
1: Chapter 5, Feynman the Professor. The word most commonly attached to Richard Feynman would seem to be genius. That is the title of the definitive Feynman biography, published in 1992 by James Gleick. Feynman himself did not like the label. He maintained there was nothing exceptional about his intelligence. So how did he become a giant of theoretical physics? Here's how Feynman put it in a BBC documentary called Fun to Imagine.
2: You ask me if an ordinary person, by studying hard, would get to be able to imagine these things like I imagine. Of course, I was an ordinary person who studied hard. There's no talent, a special miracle ability to understand quantum mechanics or a miracle ability to imagine electromagnetic fields that comes without practice and reading and learning and study. You take an ordinary person who's willing to devote a great deal of time and study and work and thinking and mathematics, then he's become a scientist.
1: The physicist John Preskill.
3: Feynman officially taught an undergraduate class at Caltech only for 2 years, and those were captured by some now famous books called The Feynman Lectures on Physics. There are three big red books. Feynman worked very hard on that. He thought very deeply about how to organize the material, and they're rather extraordinary. I think I didn't really appreciate them until I was a more senior physicist. When he gave a talk or a lecture, he was kind of mesmerizing and really grabbed your attention.
4: I have the privilege of calling your attention today to what is probably one of the most far-reaching generalizations of the human mind.
3: And while he spoke, things would seem extraordinarily clear and obvious, and many people had the experience that then afterward, when you tried to reconstruct the arguments, you'd find it very difficult. Somehow, he made it seem easy, but there were nuances that he made seem natural when he spoke of them, but then when you tried to follow the path again, were actually very subtle.
4: And what is this law of gravitation? It is that every object in the universe attracts every other with a force proportional to the mass of each and varying inversely as the square of the distance between them. If you like mathematics, you can write that same thing as an equation.
3: The blackboard choreography would be very carefully thought out. They would end exactly on time. They had been prepared with great care, so he really put everything into it.
1: The filmmaker Christopher Sykes.
5: I turned up at Caltech for this lecture, and I have to say it was extraordinary because Feynman, I came in and there were about, I don't know, 16 or 20 students all wearing shorts and trainers with their feet up on the tables and stuff, and none of them were taking any notes. Feynman was lecturing, and I couldn't, of course, understand anything. It was, you know, really high-level quantum physics. But towards the end, he looked up at the clock and he said, look, we've only got 8 minutes left. And this particular problem we're talking about, he said, there's two ways of tackling it. One's very elegant and clear and easy, and the other one is just incredibly messy. He said, but we've only got a little time left, so I'll just deal with the incredibly messy one. And I thought, well, this was great.
3: Although that was the only official undergraduate class that Feynman taught at Caltech, there was an informal class of which he taught for many years. It was not in the catalog. It was not documented anywhere. The freshmen called it Physics X. It was intended especially for freshmen. And by word of mouth, it would become known that Feynman was going to be in a certain classroom at a certain time and that you could come and interact with him. Not in the catalog, no grades. What was it? It was Feynman standing in front of the blackboard saying, ask me anything. And there were rules. The rules were, don't ask me about coursework. Don't ask me how to do this problem in such and such a course. Don't ask me about somebody's paper. I haven't read it. I don't care about it. Don't ask me about somebody's theorem. I don't know that either. I can't tell you. Ask me about trying to understand something. Doesn't matter what it is. Everything is interesting. My colleague Kip Thorne remembers that when he was a freshman, that must have been around 1958, he heard the rumor. He went to the rumored room at the rumored time, and Feynman was there. And he says, okay, what do you want to talk about today? And somebody says, oh, let's talk about waves on Mars. Where that came from, I have no idea. So he starts to talk about waves on Mars. Well, let's say there's not really water on Mars, but let's suppose there is. Maybe there were oceans before. But the gravity is different than Earth. So that means water waves will propagate at a different speed, and he worked that out. But another thing, the atmosphere is thinner, so there's less wind, and that's not going to work up, you know, such high waves blowing across the surface of the water. How high will the waves be? And he worked that out. And Kip came away from this enormously inspired. You know, that you can just look at nature, and you ask questions, and you can calculate answers. And Feynman could do that for a vast variety of things and relished doing it. And, it, you know, even it might not have anything to do with his research focus, but he was curious about everything.
6: Seamus Blackley.
7: I don't think Feynman was trying to teach students who were not going to understand what he was saying. He wasn't trying to reach out in an inclusive way and elevate everyone, okay? Caltech is very hard on their undergraduates, right? There's like a Lord of the Flies f***ing thing going on. In the 60s, it was even worse. It's a cultural thing that Caltech struggles with to this day. And those lectures are built for those people who are going to go somewhere. And those were the people that Feynman was interested in. You just have to understand that, that he was really not interested in talking to people in physics who are not ready to go there. I don't mean to make him out to be such a prick, but I think that he was really interested in the really bright students who ask really bright questions and get them thinking about stuff. Now, that said, he obviously spent a huge amount of time in his career communicating ideas in a very clear way to general audiences. But I think those are two separate things.
2: Because of the success of science, there is a kind of a, I think a kind of pseudoscience, that social science is an example of a science, which is not a science. They follow the forms. You gather data, you do so and so and so forth, but they don't get any laws. They don't, haven't found out anything. Maybe someday they will, but it's not very well developed. But what happens is, at an even more mundane level, we get experts on everything that sound like they're sort of scientific. There's all kinds of myths and pseudoscience all over the place.
6: Stephen Wolfram.
8: His distaste for social science came from the fact that it just is not a bedrock kind of field. I'm sure if he was talking about that or about economics or something like that, he would say, what is this? Is it something where you have axioms for how people work and then you're trying to figure out the consequences? That's kind of more like the way he was doing physics. There are these underlying laws of physics and then we're working out their consequences.
3: Well, at Caltech, he was a hero right up to the end, admired by his colleagues and by the students. I don't know who worshipped him more. And, you know, that he was an extraordinary person and thinker was appreciated. Now, he was a bit of a narcissist. You know, he was a show-off. He did it in a way which maybe irritated some people, which was also charming. And it's not like he tried to hide it. You know, he thought pretty highly of himself.
9: I mean, he did want to have quirks and to have stories about him. You know, he really wanted to create this persona. Lisa Randall, and I'm a physicist professor at Harvard. I do theoretical particle physics and cosmology. This sounds kind of obnoxious, but if you're smart enough to do particle physics, you're probably smart enough to do other jobs where you make a lot more money, you get a lot more prestige in other ways. So, you know, sort of your currency is, you know, how important you're considered and what you've accomplished and what people think of you. So for some people, that's more important than others. He's a born performer. He clearly liked the adulation.
10: You know, I think he was a decent guy. And what was really interesting is to read these pages and pages sometimes of letters that people wrote.
6: That's Michelle Feynman again.
11: The letter is, hello, my name is Gary Verschip. At the present time, I'm a junior at UC Berkeley and I'm majoring in physics. I would be interested in hearing your views on the present fields of research in physics. As of now, I'm interested in either plasma, space, or low-temperature physics. Professor Richard Packard, who is now my professor in quantum mechanics, has given our class a short symposium on his own research in quantized behavior of macrosystems, which is very enlightening. I would appreciate it very much if you could send me some information on your current research efforts. My address in Berkeley is... All right, so then he says, I'm sorry, but neither you nor I have the time it would take for me to expound my views on the research being done in physics, and I am interested in all fields. I mean, it's honest. I don't think he's being mean. It's just, I'm going to tell you like it is. You ask me, I'm going to tell you I don't have time to solve all your problems, and just FYI, I'm interested in everything.
10: He didn't have a lot of judgment with people, you know. So he went to a topless bar, and he liked watching the girls, and he liked drawing them, and, you know, he would have conversations. And at some point, people were trying to shut the place down because, I don't know, they'd had enough of it or something. And so he showed up in court and said, no, no, this is a fine place. I go here all the time. Everything's above board. And it could have been also true that the neighbors were right about all of their concerns, because ultimately the place did shut down. My point is that he had his own moral compass, which he was very strongly committed to. We had a lot of artist friends that I think were incredibly attractive to him because they were just free thinkers.
12: I grew up right here. Richard Feynman would come in and sit right here, and my dad would sit over there. Feynman was an ornery dude. You meet him, you thought he was like some dude off the street in New York. My name is Alan Zorthian, and I am an architect. My dad was Jerier Zorthian. He was an artist. That was his main profession. He was very good at it. My father met Richard P. Feynman in the mid-50s, when Feynman was playing bongos at a party, and my dad needed to make a big splash, so he was dancing around, and they became good friends. The friendship continued until Richard's death in 1988, and they were very close. We would have Thanksgiving every year with Feynman's family.
1: The Zorthian Ranch is in the hills above Pasadena. The land is steep and scrubby. It looks a lot like where they used to shoot MASH, the old TV show with Alan Alda, which is actually not far away. The ranch itself is a sprawl of farm animals and shaggy dogs, sculptures and mosaics, and buildings quite a bit past their prime. In its heyday, when Jerier Zorthian was holding court, the ranch was known for its bohemian vibes and wild parties. Richard Feynman spent a lot of time up here. He and Zorthian had a special relationship.
12: You know, they would argue. They liked to express their opinions. One of the things they're talking about was you scientists don't appreciate beauty. It's a friendly type argument. It went till very late in the evening, and then he went home and he started thinking about it. And he called my dad up and said, well, look, I think the problem is I don't understand what you do and you don't understand what I do. So why don't we educate each other? And then they started doing this thing, and they were serious. They did it. They decided, I don't remember, every other Sunday, I think it was, Feynman would come up. My dad did the first one. He was going to teach Feynman how to draw because Feynman was interested in art. And so he came up. If you read his book, he talks about it. He said my dad was a good teacher. My dad was good. He was positive and stuff. So he started to learn to draw, and he eventually became very good. And then he tried to teach my dad something about physics, and my dad didn't learn a damn thing. I don't remember how long it went on. Feynman liked the idea that my dad could get women to pose nude, too. So my dad would send him models and stuff like that.
1: When you read Feynman's own books, you see that he was completely enamored with women. He tells story after story of chasing women in ways that range

0: get remarried to Mary Louise Bell, whom he met while teaching at Cornell. They were, by all accounts, a poor match, and the marriage lasted just 4 years. In their divorce, Bell claimed that she was subjected to a variety of cruelties. For years, Feynman had cultivated a reputation as a womanizer of the worst sort. James Glick, in his book Genius, reports that while he was teaching at Cornell, Feynman slept with undergraduates and the wives of graduate students. Here's Charles Mann.
1: He was an old-fashioned sexist. Every woman that we ever talked to about this would say this. But they would also say things. I know a female physicist who, the way she put it was this. Feynman would do these sexist things like, say, would you give me a cup of coffee? You know, these classic sexist tropes. But she said, I never met a person who helped me understand the physics better. She said, ultimately, I'm a physicist, and that's what counts. Yes, this was annoying, incredibly annoying. I wanted to slap him. But when he talked to me about physics, I loved it.
0: Lisa Randall.
2: When I was entering the field, I went out of my way to learn the physics of people and to learn as little about their personality as possible. Because I have to say, many times when I found out about the people, I was disappointed. I just felt like I didn't want to know it. I just wanted to focus on the physics itself. Look, you can try to justify it, but the fact is he was proud enough that it becomes the centerpiece of his book. I do think we give people a free pass for things they do to women in ways that we don't give them a free pass in things that happen to other people. I mean, look, I've been to Caltech recently. I really like being there. It's really fun. But when I took the PSAT, I did very well, and I was sent a pamphlet that said, literally, what's a nice girl like you doing in a place like Caltech? And I thought, wow, that is one place I do not want to go. You know, it's very interesting in this day and age because growing up in the age of the women's movement, a lot of other movements, a lot of it was about not focusing on your identity, being just considered like anyone else. And today's identity politics is very much the opposite. So it's very confusing.
0: Coming up, how much did Richard Feynman come to regret his reputation?
3: Feynman got the obituary from the LA Times. He was able to read his own obituary.
0: And what was Feynman like as a parent?
4: When I was doing math in high school, my dad would look over my shoulder and say, oh, hang on. I got a good way you could do that. I can think of 5 ways, and let me just show you one.
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0: You're listening to KHNS Haines Skagway and Klukwan. Welcome. It is Monday, June 8th, 2026. Looking at the weather today, the Skagway area mostly cloudy, highs in the low 60s, lows in the mid 40s. And for Haines Day Shu, Klukwan, and the Chilkat Valley today, mostly cloudy, highs in the low 60s. Lows in the low 40s. And work has begun on the Haines Search Medical Center project. Drivers are asked to be aware of increased trucks turning at the intersection of West Fair Drive, Jones Point Road, and the Haines Highway, and to use caution in this area. No road closures are anticipated at this time. For questions or additional information, call 907-766-2833. World Cafe is coming up next at 11, followed by The World at 12. All coming up right here, your local community radio station for the Upper Lynn Canal. That's us, KHNS, Haines Skagway, and Klukwan.
1: 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I'm Kaleo, and I have a

0: Alex Amen spent some time in the wide open of Texas before moving to California and then Puget Sound, where he got lost in the wilderness and honed his songwriting chops. 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
1: California Blues, it brought me all the way.
0: Plus, we'll go into the archives for Ben Folds covering The Cure. And hang out with Alabama Shakes. That's today on World Cafe.
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0: Starting things off with the latest from Courtney Barnett, her album Creature of Habit. Here is Sight Unseen featuring Waxahachie.

0: latest from Philly/Nashville/Los Angeles musician. He's got a lot of roots. It's Devin Gilfillian. The song is called Hold On. It is from his forthcoming album, Time Will Tell. Into the archives we go for live performances from Ben Folds and Patty Griffin when we get back to World Cafe.
1: 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It sticks, it spreads, and people breathe it in. So when you hit the edge of town, slow your roll. Dust blows. And hey, thanks for being the kind of driver who respects small towns. Let's clear the air. This message brought to you by the Alaska Department of Environmental Conservation.

0: 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Big Audio Dynamite, putting the wraps on this edition of The Cafe. Thanks so much for listening, and hat tip to our affiliates nationwide who make this show possible. We produce this program from WXPN at the University of Pennsylvania in Philadelphia. Look out for our podcast, World Cafe Words and Music. It's not coming right at you, but I'm saying look out for it if you would like more live performances and interviews. Hey, that's it. We got to go. I'm Stephen Kaleo. This has been World Cafe from NPR.
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2: 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It is Monday, June 8th, 2026. Looking at the weather today, Skagway area, mostly cloudy, highs in the low 60s, lows in the mid 40s. And for Haines Day Shoe, Klukwan, and the Chilkat Valley today, mostly cloudy, highs in the low 60s, lows in the low 40s. And the Skagway Rec Center Senior Activities Program announces a group jet boat tour in Haines for seniors 65 and over through a privately owned portion of the Bald Eagle Preserve. That's this Wednesday, June 10th, departing Skagway 10 a.m. and returning at 4. Space is limited and prior sign-up is required. For questions and a sign-up, call the Rec Center at 983-2679. We've got the world coming up right next, right here on KHNS.
3: Armenians have cast their ballots. The results tell us more than who the country's next leader is. They hint at the tug of war between Russia and the West.
4: This is probably the most important election for Armenia since the collapse of the Soviet Union.
3: I'm Marco Werman.
5: And I'm Carolyn Beeler. Also on the show, it is not just the Strait of Hormuz. 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

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Brought home that majestic radio set, indeed. Hope your radio set is turned on and ready for music. Good afternoon. Welcome to Backcountry on KHNS. Haynes, Skagway, and Kluckwan. I'm Bill. Be with you for a couple hours, as usual, on this New Music Monday. Kicking it off with some music in just a few minutes. 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This afternoon's program is called The Matter of the Heart, and that comes from a title of a new song by a singer I haven't played before, Matthew Alexander. This is Matthew's song from an album released in 2025, the same title, The Matter of the Heart. Kicking it off today. Stick around for a lot of good music today on Backcountry. This is Matthew Alexander and The Matter of the Heart.

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1: Thank you, Rachel. We just heard from Ray Wiley Hubbard and sing along with Steve Earle, Ray Wiley Hubbard. Kay Clemens got me onto that track, and appreciate her sending that to me. Thanks, Kay. Ray Wiley Hubbard with Hellbent for Leather from Hellbent for Leather, their new Big Machine album. It's from 2022. Rachel Brooke gave out with The Real Pretender off of her new record from The Real Pretender. That's 2026. And Matthew Alexander began that set with The Matter of the Heart from The Matter of the Heart, his new album as well. Got more music for you right around the corner. The Skagway police report an increase in scam emails are coming from what appear to be a local entities. Residents are reminded to use caution when opening emails, clicking links, scanning QR codes, or providing personal or financial information online, and never to respond to suspicious emails, but to contact the organization directly using a known phone number or website. For more information, number to call 983-2232. Take precautions out there. More music. This is a piece I found on a new album from Dale Watson. This is from 2026. The album's called Unwanted. This is called Life is Like a Song. This is Dale Watson.

like someone connecting me to you. Life is like a

0: Whoa, I got too ahead of myself there on that song. I'm going to spin back one and play a different one before I get to Watkins Harp. This is James Malcolm Band.
1: A circle of love that goes around.
0: No, it's not. Well, we'll get to the James Malcolm Band maybe next week. It seems like I didn't quite get that one on this particular disc. But we'll get back to that one soon. You just heard from Dale Watson with Life is Like a Song from his new album, Unwanted. And we went from there to Claire Lynch singing a song of her new record, Empty Pair of Shoes. That's the title track, Empty Pair of Shoes. We've got... more music coming up in just a minute. The Skagway, I'm worried about the scam reports. Let's come down to this one. The work has begun in the Haines Search Medical Center project. Drivers are asked to be aware of increased trucks turning at the intersections of West Fair Drive, Jones Point Road, and the Haines Highway, and to use caution in all these areas. No road closures are anticipated at this time. For questions or additional information, call 907-766-2833. Indeed. Kicking our way through here. It's 1:20. I'll spin a couple more songs for you and then come back with listener personals about 1:35, our usual time for those good things. In the meantime, give me a second, and here is Watkins Harp. Here we go. Watkins Harp on... this Monday edition of Backcountry.

This is another new recording of that song by Sweet Meg on her new record. The album's called Massive Negroni, and that's Sweet Meg with Come On Up to the House. We appreciated that with one from Emily Nenny, the new song of her record. We heard Not a Winner from her Movin' Shoes album, 2026. And we began with Watkins Heart, Rob and Tom singing Being You. And they're hanging out in Kingston, Ontario, and greetings to those gentlemen. I've got a new song to play from them next week that I just got last night. Looking forward to playing that for you next week. One more song before we get to listener personals. Here is Danny Schmidt singing Company of Friends. Come on, Danny. Well, looks like Danny's not there with Company of Friends on good old. Now we'll try this one. Nope, it looks like the link to old Spotify is not working. It is 1:32 on the program as we continue. Backcountry, let you know that if you're looking for an invitation tonight for a simple dinner, the invitation has been extended. Everyone in Haines is invited to a simple meal of soup and bread in the company of neighbors, in the company of friends. Every Monday evening, 5 p.m. at Sacred Heart Catholic Church at 3rd and Dalton. 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Join friends for a wonderful dinner tonight, simple dinner of soup and bread. And the Skagway Rec Center's Senior Activities Program announces a group jet boat tour in Haines for seniors 65 and over through a privately owned portion of the Bald Eagle Preserve this Wednesday, June 10th. Departing Skagway 10 a.m. and returning at 4 p.m. Space is limited and prior sign-up is required. For questions and to sign up, call the Rec Center. Their number is 983-2679. 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This Wednesday, June 10th, is the a deadline for registration discounts. For details, number to call 766-2708, 766-2708. Get back to music. This one is a piece I found on an album from Charlie Crockett. I believe this is Charlie's song, Love Down Freedom. This is new from Charlie.

0: friends.
1: Song by Danny Schmidt called Company of Friends, or appearing on his Little Gray Sheep album from many years ago. I don't have the date on that one. And we preceded that with Come On Up to the House. No, I Dream I Met John Prine by Bobby Dove. David Tribble gave out with Rope and a Giant, and I played Charlie Crockett song Low Down Freedom off of his brand new record called Age of the Ram. Charlie Crockett, who seems to tower over many when he releases new album, goes to number one, as this one did, ASAP, indeed. Well, it's 1:48 on the program, almost 1:50, as we make our way through till the big hour of, 2 o'clock. On today's program, and let you know that as part of its invasive plants program, Toxinook Watershed Council is hosting an iNaturalist workshop this Wednesday, June 10th, 5:30 p.m., to prepare volunteers for a weed pull work party Thursday, June 11th at 10 a.m., both meetings at its Jones Point office. Volunteers in high-vis vests will pull white sweet clover along the Haines Highway and enjoy a pizza party at Jones Point Pavilion afterwards at 5:30 p.m. Details on Facebook. Always something interesting going on around our community, indeed. We got some more music for you. It is 1:49, let's call it 1:50, seconds away from today in Skagway. You can expect mostly cloudy skies, highs in the low 60s, lows in the mid-40s, kind of chilly. For Tuesday, mostly cloudy, highs again in those mid-60s, lows in the upper 40s. And for Wednesday, mostly cloudy, highs again upper 60s and lows low 50s. For Haines, Deshu, Clukwan, and the Chilkat Valley, we see today mostly cloudy, highs in the low 60s, lows in the low 40s. For Tuesday, partly cloudy, highs 61 to 67, and lows 41 to 47. And for Wednesday, mostly cloudy, again, highs in the low 60s and lows in those mid-40s. Strong southeasterly winds out of Dixon Entrance into Clarence Strait will weaken this afternoon. Seas will diminish across the Gulf, outer coastal waters, and southern inner channels through the day. Winds and seas will be fairly benign through midweek. Indeed, that's a new word that the Weather Service slipped in here on us. Benign. Local waters today, look for north winds, five knots, shifting south into the evening and north again late. Seas 2 feet or less. For Tuesdays, north winds to 10 knots, shifting south in the afternoon and seas 2 feet or less. And Wednesday, south winds to 10 knots and seas 2 feet or less. Calm waters, indeed, in the Upper Lynn Canal in this mid-June environment. Going to slip back into some music. I've got a whole bunch here for you still on this stack. I may not be able to finish before the at top of the hour, but we'll do our best. This is a piece from this is Molly Elizabeth. Yep, she's new to me, too. This is called Run Rabbit. This is from her most recent record. This is Molly Elizabeth with Run Rabbit.

The Cody Norris Show with their newest, that's the third single off their brand new record. The record should be out in another week or two, we hope. And that's The Power and the Glory from Cody Norris Show. We heard preceding those gentlemen, we heard the Kacey Musgraves off her new brand new record. We heard Middle of Nowhere, title track off of her new record. And Molly Elizabeth gave out with Run Rabbit from her most recent record as well. Spinatron didn't pick that up. I'll add that later. You've been listening to the first hour of Backcountry on KHNS, Haynes, Skagway, and Kluckwan. I'm Bill. Be with you back again after NPR Headline News, a regular feature, as we peruse into our second hour together. That second hour is called My Side of the Mountain. And that comes from a song from Yonder Mountain String Band and their new record. The song includes background vocals from Del McCurry. So we'll get to that beginning our second hour together in about 6 minutes. The first Haynes Farmers Market of the season takes place next Saturday, June 13th, 10 a.m. to 1 p.m. at Payson's Pavilion in the fairgrounds. The market features goods and foods from the Chilkat Valley, plus live music every Saturday through September. To become a vendor, email thehaynesfarmersmarket@gmail.com. 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To become a vendor, that's where to go, indeed. So the first Haynes Farmers Market of the season starts next Saturday, June 13th. It's good to see that coming back. It's 2 o'clock. As I mentioned, you're tuned to KHNS, Haynes, Skagway, and Kluckwan. Stay tuned for NPR Headline News. This is what I call Song for Jerry, Ryan David Green.

0: That's new from Crow and Gazelle, a song called Down the Road from Truth Be Told. Preceded by Throwdown Thursday, a band that has a new album called, self-titled, of course, Throwdown Thursday, and we heard More Than Tell Me. And again, we began with Yonder Mountain String Band and their song My Side of the Mountain from their most recent work. We've got more music for you right around the corner. 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I'm going to step over to 79 Wistful Vista and check in on Fibber.
1: When she says, hang up the man's hat, I know exactly. Oh. She wasn't expecting company.
0: Indeed. Well, she wasn't expecting company. We've got more music for you while I go clean the closet. This is music from India Ramey. This is called Crying in My Lingerie.

it up, wake it up. 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That's my stop.

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1: Thank you, Rachel. We just heard her song Real Pretender by a request. And preceding that, it was, let me find Rachel Brooke on the, indeed, we heard Driven and Crying, Driven and Crying, and their song called Dead End Road. And we began with India Ramey. I got a postcard from her on May 29th when wishing us well, and appreciate that. Her song Crying in My Lingerie was from her album Villain Era from 2026. Moving right along, it is sneaking up here on 2:27, almost 2:30, as we make our way through the early part of this afternoon. Appreciate your kind company as we look towards another half hour of music in the next few minutes. In the meantime, let me share some community events for you for this Monday, June the 8th of 2026. Today in Skagway, the Klondike Gold Rush Park facilities and the Skagway Museum are open until 4 o'clock. We see the Skagway Public Library open until 7 p.m. The Rec Center is open until 9 o'clock with Met Movement at 6:15 and Pickleball from 5:30 till 8 p.m. Spinning is canceled today. Again, spinning in Skagway is canceled today. 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And Klondike Gold Rush Park facilities open at 9 o'clock and the Museum and Public Library both open at 10 a.m. The Senior Center Transportation and Lunch sign-up is available. It's 907-713-7045. Please call today. Looking towards the events happening around in Haines, happy birthday greetings go out to Nishan Veer Singh and Lisa Shove. Happy birthday indeed for on this Monday, June 8th. Today in Haines and Cluckwan, the Haines Sheldon Museum and Hammer Museum are open until 5 p.m. The Klondike Community Library is open until 6 o'clock. A simple meal is at 5 p.m. in Sacred Heart Catholic Church. And Fellowship of Alcoholics Anonymous open book meeting is at 6 p.m. That's upstairs in the Gateway Building. Call 314-0981 for more information. Haines Public Library is open until 7 p.m. with Gardeners Club at 3 o'clock and Artful Artists Working with Chalk at 4 o'clock. Sounds like fun. Tomorrow in Haines and Cluckwan, the Cluckwan Community Library is open at 8:30 a.m. They're open until 4 o'clock with Coffee Hour at 8:30 and Storytime at 10. And the Book and Garden, that's at 11. The Intermediate Tai Chi happens at 9:30 a.m. Qigong is going on at 11 o'clock tomorrow in the Chilkat Center and the Haines Sheldon Museum, the Hammer Museum, and the Public Library all open at 10 o'clock. And Haines Senior Center Transportation and Lunch sign-up is available always at 766-2383, and those lunches are Tuesday, Wednesday, and Thursday. Let's look at your community calendar for this Monday, June 8th, 2026, for Haines, Skagway, and Cluckwan. Getting back to music, we'll do that. I mentioned Susan Bryles. Let me do one more before we get to the music. The next meeting of the Skagway Bird Club will be Wednesday, June 17th, 5 to 7 p.m. at this public library. June's topic is Skagway's Arctic Terns. Novice and advanced birders and anyone interested in Skagway's birds are welcome. For questions, email sbc@aptalaska.net. Indeed, what a long journey those Arctic terns take. They are seen here in Haines occasionally, but it's amazing how far those fellas, gals and fellas fly, indeed. Back to music. This one comes from Dave Gunning, an old friend, and this is called Beyond the Day. This is from a 2019 album called Up Against the Sky. This is Dave Gunning.

Yes, indeed. That there's Yarn with a song called Goodbye, Cowgirl. From 2025, the album's called Saturday Night Sermon. Preceding Yarn, we heard from Maisie Owen. I think that's her debut on Backcountry. We heard My Youth Is For You from Dark on a Sunny Day, 2026. And from 2019, slipped in there an old one on this New Music Monday. Yeah, one from Dave Gunning, a song called Beyond the Day from 2019. The album Up Against the Sky. It is sneaking up on 2:41 as we continue Backcountry on this beautiful, beautiful Monday get together. Got one to spin for you from I'm With Her, Sarah Jarosz, Aoife O'Donovan, and Sarah Watkins. The power behind this one. This is called Ain't That Fine. It's a live version of their classic song,

Little soundtrack music there from that song from Charlie Crockett. It's called Me and Shooter from the soundtrack of Age of the Ram, 2026. We appreciated that with Claire Lynch, another song from her wonderful album, the song One Mistake at a Time from Empty Pair of Shoes. I spun a song from that track in the first hour. And I'm with her, Sarah Juros, Aoife O'Donovan, and Sarah Watkins gave out with Ain't That Fine live from their Sing Me Alive new album. I highly recommend that one. We've got 251 on the program. Looks like Alaska Highway reports bare roads. The Klondike Highway and the Haines Highway all report bare roads, although the Haines Highway reports it's got some foggy sections through BC. Single lane between 20 and 25 mile, 5:30 a.m. to 5:30 p.m. Monday through Saturday with flaggers and pilot cars. Expect some delays. Today's ferry has come and gone. Tomorrow's ferry, tomorrow through Sunday's daily ferry is the Hubbard. She'll be arriving every day in Haines at 11:45 in the morning, arriving in Skagway at 1:45 p.m., departing Skagway at 2:45 and departing Haines at 4:45, bound for Juneau. We see a high tide rolling in tonight at 8:01. It'll be a 14.2-foot tide. The low tide comes in tomorrow morning at 2:22 at 3.8 feet. The high tide then is at 8:13 tomorrow morning at 12.4 feet. You will enjoy 18 hours and 21 minutes of daylight today. Tonight's sunset rolls in at 10:11 and tomorrow's sunrise at 3:50, gaining 2 minutes of daylight tomorrow. Always nice. 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We got more music for you. It's 2:53. We're going to conclude with a few songs. This is Garrett T. Capps. This is called Banjo Joe.

Those are the fine fiddle strings and banjo strings of solo artist Jared Walker, who is part of the Billy Strings Band on banjo. That's Libby Phillips Rag. Going for you there from the album called Nighthawk. It's a 2025 album, new album from Jared Walker. And we just heard a little bit of a piece from Kevin Carducci, a song called No Roots from 2025. His album's called Easy Does It. And Garrett T. Capps began that set with Banjo Joe, song from I Still Love San Antone. We'll finish up this song from Jared Walker.

We're down to the only seconds. Stay tuned for NPR headline news, and then come on back for flashbacks and fresh facts with Mr. Dan Henry. He'll be in with you for a couple hours of Dan's finest take on the old and new from around. You've been listening to Backcountry on KHNS. Haynes, Skagway, and Cluckwan. I'm Bill. I'll be with you again next week. Stay tuned for NPR headline news right around the corner.

Oh, that's the wrap up on that one from Jared Walker from the Billy Strings Band. It is it's 3 o'clock. News headlines are next from National Public Radio. This is KHNS, Haynes, Skagway, and Cluck One.

And a good afternoon to you. You are listening to Flashbacks and Fresh Tracks. It's 3:07 here in the Upper Lincoln now. My name is Dancin' Dan Henry. Happy to be here with you this afternoon, playing some old and new rock and roll, pop, anything that we can stuff in there. If you've got a request, give me a call, 766-2020, or from Skagway, 983-2853. 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Looks like a beautiful afternoon today. The wind's not blowing too hard. It's been really calm the last few days. Good time to go out in a small boat, check your crab pod, or just doodle around. And we still have a little bit more of that time. We'll have more weather coming up here pretty soon. I'm not seeing any big winds coming up in the near future, but we'll give you the details when the time arrives. In the meantime, enjoy your afternoon. If you have something you want to hear, then give me a call. And right now we're listening to Ronnie Earl, fine blues guitar instrumental stylings of Ronnie Earl. And we got a bunch of fun things coming up here, so stay tuned.

has a request for Shaky Graves with a Neil Young tune, Unknown Legend. Thanks for that request. And before that, we heard something new from American Aquarium, Messy as a Magnolia. Woo! Yeah. Blues Image sending us back in time there with Ride, Captain, Ride. And started that set off with Neil Diamond and Suleiman. There you go. 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The Skagway Rec Center's Senior Activities Program announces a group jet boat tour in Haines for seniors 65 and over through a privately owned portion of the Alaska Chilkat Bald Eagle Preserve this Wednesday, June 10th, departing Skagway 10 a.m. and returning at 4. Space is limited and prior sign-up is required. For questions and to sign up, call the Rec Center at 983-2679. Well, since I played a Neil Young cover there, I might as well play the man, right, doing his own tune. So we're going to hear from Neil, and then we'll get back to you on the community calendar. Lots of good stuff coming up. Here's Neil Young from his Rust Never Sleeps album, Pocahontas.

Neil Young, Pocahontas. Time now for the community calendar for today, Monday, June 8th, 2026. Not even summer yet, but it's starting to feel like kind of a summery time in the upper Lynn Canal. We had some really warm weather last week, and today is kind of a typical summer day. And so enjoying it, and if you're not out there and you can get out there now before, you know, some other weather front moves in that changes everything. Anyway, let's get to the community calendar here. Happy birthday today to Nishan Wersinga and Lisa Shove. Today in Haines and Clukwan, the Haines Sheldon Museum and Hammer Museum are open until 5 p.m. The Clukwan Community Library is open until 6. 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And the Haines Public Library is open until 7 p.m. with Gardeners Club at 3, that's going on right now, and Artful Artists Working with Chalk at 4. Tomorrow in Haines and Clukwan, the Clukwan Community Library is open 8:30 to 4 p.m. with coffee hour at 8:30, story time at 10, and book and garden at 11. 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The Haines Sheldon Museum, the Hammer Museum, and the Public Library open at 10 a.m. Haines Senior Center transportation and lunch sign-up. You can call 766-2383 for more information on that one. 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You're listening to Flashbacks and Fresh Tracks this afternoon. Hope you're having a good one. And we're going to get right back to the music here with the latest from Deer Tick. This is their album Emotional Contracts. And this tune is Forgiving Ties.

0: colder, a little wetter, a little more overcast. And that's one of the reasons that we love this place so much. And Oliver, you have a special message to relate to us, right?
1: I do. Okay. As part of its invasive plants program, Tuckasegook Watershed Council is hosting an iNaturalist workshop this Wednesday, June 10th at 5:30 p.m. to prepare volunteers for a weed pull work party Thursday, June 11th at 10 a.m. Both meeting at its Jones Point office. Volunteers in high-vis vests will pull white sweet clover along the Haines Highway, enjoy a pizza party at Jones Point Pavilion afterwards at 5:30 p.m. More details on Facebook.
0: All right. Weed pulling parties, good. And we need white sweet clover. I wish there was, maybe there's something we can do to compost that or whatever. Maybe just throw it in the dark hole and forget about it.
1: Well, it's a little difficult because those seeds like to.
0: You're a gardener, so do you deal with sweet clover?
1: I actually am not familiar with sweet clover unless I know it by a different name.
0: Yeah, clover. Clovery things.
1: Clovery things.
0: They tend to spread.
1: Yeah.
0: Yeah.
1: Yeah.
0: And, you know, you could be doing anything out there. You could be pulling weeds exactly at this moment, which I might be doing. I'm a garden head. But you are listening to the radio, and you are listening to the radio, which is the cool thing. You get to do that here. We've got a request for Bob Weir coming up here. So this is from the album Ace. And, hey, we're walking in sunshine.

Yes, so if you have heard that before. Oh, wait, people. Oh, the spaceships are coming into my brain and taking over. And, oh, watch out, it's sucking a couple of neurons there. Hang on. Okay, we're good now. If you recognize that song, then, you know, you come from another era, a pre-digital era that was full of flying cars and flying people and things like that. Of course, that's the Jetsons theme from way back when. Chalk Dinosaur, new for you from Legend Sunrise was the name of that really cool instrumental. And Bob Weir, by request, Walking the Sunshine. And, you know, we've got a little bit of sunshine out there, so that's pretty cool. The next meeting of the Skagway Bird Club will be Wednesday, June 17th, 5 to 7 p.m. at the Skagway Public Library. June's topic is Skagway's Arctic Terns. 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It's exactly 4 o'clock. 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